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1: 10 degrees in Melbourne, a cloudy day, a top of 16. It's 11 o'clock. Good morning. I'm David Armstrong. The Premier Ben Carroll denies his election pledges for the state's fire services do not go far enough. A report by the Auditor General has found fire authorities need an estimated $1.5 billion by the next 8 years to address critical fire truck replacement and upgrades, but they only have around a quarter of the funding needed. Premier last week promised 150 new tankers by 2030. It's part of a mere $167 million election pledge. But he denies his government's not done enough.
2: No, it's an acknowledgement that we've got more work to do. It's also a reason why I've committed to building more trucks. It's a reason why I want our firefighters to be in the best tankers.
1: A home in Caroline Springs has been peppered with bullets in a late-night drive-by shooting. It's believed several shots were fired from a vehicle toward a house on Flinders Place at around 1 this morning. The offenders fled in a silver Toyota Corolla, which was later found burnt out on Davitt Drive in Deer Park. Police say four people inside the property at the time were not physically injured. Pope Leo has been diagnosed with lung cancer. The Vatican says the 71-year-old has had the lower lobe of his right lung removed. He's now recovering in hospital. Well, helping older Australians downsize could be key to unlocking more housing supply. The REA Group research shows 88% of older households have at least one spare bedroom. Senior economist

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2: Their heart rate and keep breathing regularly.
3: In finance, the All Ordinaries down 53 points. The ASX 200 is down 54. The dollar is trading at 69.79 US. Updating sport in Geelong, pair Sam De Koning and Grian Meyers could still be at other clubs next year. As the deadline approaches for trade period, the Cats reportedly open to offers when the trade period reopens this afternoon ahead of tonight's 7.30 deadline. Australia is looking ahead to the second test against South Africa starting Sunday. Josh Hazlewood, Pat Cummins and Matt Renshaw all taking second innings wickets as the Aussies recorded a 214-run win in Durban. Cummins says it was a ruthless performance.
4: Six down, felt probably well behind where we
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6: Partly cloudy and 16 today. The outlook for tomorrow. Partly cloudy, 5 overnight into a top of 21 degrees. For Friday, partly cloudy, 8 to 22. And Saturday, partly cloudy, a low of 10 and a top of 24 degrees.
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6: Just on 5 past 11, looking at that top of 16 this afternoon right now on Garza Street, Bendigo. It is 14 degrees across the Victoria, Conton, Castle Main, 13, Maribor, 14, Heathcote and Rochester, 15 degrees.
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Chris Bendigo with the song to remember across your Wednesday, 17 past 11. I've got requests coming up for Steve, Laurie, and also Jody. Asked for some requests for Cliff Richard, who's having a birthday today. That's on the way too from our SMS request on this Wednesday. I hope your day's tracking along okay. Songs out of the 70s, 80s, and 90s, Bendigo's 101.5.

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SMS 0493 143 829.

Fresh Bendigo with the song to remember. There you go for Laura, who requested that. Good to hear that again. Haven't heard it for a while. We continue your songs, your music across Bendigo and Central Victoria. 29 minutes to midday. Also, I mentioned that Cliff Richard was having a birthday today, and Mandy was after a couple of songs from the birthday boy, Sir Cliff Richard. That's coming up. Not sure we can call him boy anymore. Turns 86 today. Still doing all right, though, Cliff Richard. That's on the way, so stay around for that. Also, looking at birthdays, Dave Warner was born in Western Australia in 1953, not the cricketer. Turned 73 today, the Australian singer, songwriter, author. His band, Dave Warner's from the suburbs. They had a hit in 1978 with this song, Suburban Boy, with your

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1: 13 degrees in Melbourne, mostly sunny tomorrow, top of 21. It's 12 midday. Good afternoon, I'm Jordan Tunbridge. A burnt-out car has been found in Deer Park, believed to be a getaway car used in an earlier drive-by shooting at Caroline Springs. Madeline Burke reports.
2: Several shots were fired into a home on Flinders Place in Caroline Springs shortly before 1 this morning. Four people were inside when a gunman opened fire from a vehicle. A silver Toyota Corolla later found burnt out on Davitt Drive in Deer Park. Police say the occupants of the home were not physically injured. A crime scene has been established, with detectives urging anyone with vision of the area at the time to come forward. Madeline Burke, Melbourne.
1: There have been two arson attacks in Melbourne overnight. A house in Essendon that was under renovation was destroyed by fire around midnight. A crime scene has been established at the Deakin Street property. About an hour later, jerry cans were thrown into a hair loss and skin clinic in Moonee Ponds. Investigators will look into possible links to other recent arsons. Former Emergency Services Minister Jacqueline Symes insists the state's fire services are highly funded and funded appropriately, despite findings of a $1.5 billion shortfall. A damning report by the Auditor General has found fire authorities only have around a quarter of the funding needed by 2034. It also found significant gaps in planning by the Department of Energy, Environment and Climate Action. It didn't follow quality assurance processes, leaving cracks in some fire trucks. But Ms. Symes maintains fire services have not been neglected.
3: Fire services and our emergency services are funded appropriately. They are highly funded. In some years, we have funded more than what they have asked for. In other years, we've been asking, as we have in all agencies, make sure you are bidding for exactly what you need.
1: Overseas, and the Pope has lung cancer. Nine's Josh Bavis reports.
4: Pope Leo is recovering in bed at Rome's Gemelli Hospital after a 90-minute operation on his lung. He was booked in for the procedure after a nodule was recently discovered. During the operation, doctors removed the lower lobe of the pontiff's right lung, with tests confirming it was lung cancer. It was only days ago the 71-year-old announced he would be going under the knife after a routine checkup discovered the anomaly. In London, Josh Bavis.
1: The Melbourne Star is set to spin again today ahead of tomorrow's public relaunch. Jonathan Codman is the CEO at District Docklands.
5: We've been able to buy tickets since last week. So if you jump online, you can buy a ticket. And it opens to the public tomorrow.
6: Mm-hmm. Right, well, tomorrow what time?
5: 9 o'clock. I think they've actually brought the time forward because of the level of interest.
1: In finance, the All Ordinaries down 72 points, the ASX 200 75 lower, the dollar 69.79 US cents. Updating sport, it is deadline day in the AFL's trade period. Eddie Summerfield reports.
7: A trade period of big names moving clubs comes to a close tonight. There's still several potential deals to get done. North Melbourne still haggling with Adelaide over contracted defender Nick Murray. The Crows wanting a top 20 draft selection. Brisbane defender Kadeem Coleman wants to get to Essendon. The Lions also demanding high draft capital. Jack Viney still expected to make his way from Melbourne to West Coast. While going down to the deadline could be Richmond's Jaden Short and his wanted move to Collingwood. All deals need to be lodged by 7:30 tonight. Eddie Summerfield, Melbourne.
1: In cricket, Josh Hazlewood had career best bowling figures, taking 6 for 49 as Australia beat South Africa by 214 runs in the first test in Durban. And the Matildas have beaten Haiti 7-1 in a friendly. That's the latest news and sport.
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10: Forecast for Thursday, partly cloudy, 5 overnight into a expected top of 21 degrees. For Friday, partly cloudy, 8 to 22. Saturday, partly cloudy, 10 to 24. And Sunday, sunny, a minimum 10, maximum 25.
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10: We're looking at an expected top of 16, a partly cloudy Wednesday afternoon. Right now on Garza Street, Bendigo, it's 5 past midday and it's now 14 degrees across Centre Victoria. Conte, Castlemaine 13, Maribor 14, Heathcote and Rochester 15 degrees.
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1: 13 degrees in Melbourne, mostly sunny tomorrow, top of 21. It's 1 o'clock. Good afternoon, I'm Jordan Tunbridge. The former Treasurer insists the entire firefighting fleet was grounded and repairs were undertaken after cracks were discovered in vehicles. A damning report by the state's Auditor General has uncovered significant gaps in planning by the Department of Energy, Environment and Climate Action. It found the department didn't follow quality assurance processes, leaving cracks in some fire trucks in 2025. But Jacqueline Symes insists action was taken immediately.
2: When that was first identified, vehicles were brought in. As soon as it was identified as a systemic issue, the entire fleet was grounded and repairs were undertaken. That involved independent organisations, including engineers, to make sure that any vehicles returning to operation were safe.
1: The Albanese government continues to defend its budget measures as legislation is introduced for a new tax on trust funds. Federal politics editor Michael Packie.
3: Treasurer Jim Chalmers has introduced a bill that would impose a 30% tax on discretionary trusts. He argues wealthy Australians use the instrument to minimise their tax, draining the budget of billions of dollars. Dr Chalmers has told Parliament the government is closing a loophole.
4: These reforms will improve the sustainability and integrity of the tax system.
3: But opposition leader Angus Taylor argues many small business owners use discretionary trusts to protect their assets.
5: They should go and talk to a few more of these people, because these people are busting us every day.
3: The government will need the Greens to get the tax passed, but the minor party is demanding an inquiry before accepting the change. Michael Packie, Canberra.
1: A home in Caroline Springs has been sprayed with bullets in a terrifying drive-by shooting overnight while four people were inside. Multiple shots were fired into the Flinders Place property around 12:45 a.m. The offenders fled in a Corolla, later found burnt out in Deer Park. The Australian Hotels Association has launched a new ad campaign warning Labor's migration changes could leave Australians facing reduced services. The ad depicts empty supermarket shelves and customers making their own coffee, with CEO Stephen Ferguson warning migrant workers are vital to hospitality, aged care and agriculture. He says Australians want white-collar jobs.
6: I can tell you that any unemployed person that wants a job, if they went to their local pub, club, cafe, restaurant, meatworks, farm, nursing home, they'd be able to get a job. We don't control people's motivation. We don't control the unemployment benefit rules. If, you know, people are thinking that, you know, people are getting paid too much to stay at home.
1: Dating app Bumble has agreed to be sold for $1.3 billion after struggling with falling user numbers and revenue. The company, once valued at $14 billion, will be taken private by investment company Ithaca Holdings. In finance, one Australian dollar trading at 69.79 US cents. Updating sport, North Melbourne is today putting forward an updated offer to the Crows for Nick Murray, the final day of the AFL trade period. Adelaide has rejected multiple deals from the Roos. 3RW's Matthew Richardson telling Footy Fix he's not sure if he can see the trade getting done, particularly if the Roos yesterday signed Nick Blakey.
7: And they've had to give up a lot to get Nick Blakey and a lot of money, obviously. So that situation with Murray's deal that was maybe on the table, has that changed with Blakey coming in? The picks that they've got now, 33 and 49, I mean, does that get it done? I'm not too sure.
1: And there's a number of other deals still up in the air. Kadeen Coleman wants to move from Brisbane to Essendon, while Melbourne's Jack Viney could be heading west to the Eagles. That's the latest news and sport.
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10: Partly cloudy Thursday, a low of 5 and a high of 20. And a partly cloudy Friday, 9 minimum and a top of 21. Bendigo's weekend details. Partly cloudy Saturday, 10 low and a high of 23. And a partly cloudy Sunday, 11 minimum and a top of 25 degrees. Melbourne's weekend forecast. Sunny. Saturday, 12 low and a top of 23, and a sunny Sunday, down to 13 and a top of 26 degrees.
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Bendigo's Fresh, playing your 70s, 80s and 90s requests. And what a star Phil Collins has been, particularly in the 80s. Did you know that he is one of only three recording artists, along with Paul McCartney and Michael Jackson, who have sold over 100 million records, both as a solo artist and separately as principal members of a band? And how's this for a resume? 8 Grammy Awards, 6 Brit Awards, 2 Golden Globes, 1 Academy Award, and a Disney Legend Award. He was awarded 6 Ivor Novello Awards from the British Academy of Songwriters, Composers and Authors, including the International Achievement Award. He has a star on the Hollywood Walk of Fame and in 1999 was inducted into the Songwriters Hall of Fame. And then in 2010 in the Rock and Roll Hall of Fame for his time with Genesis. And another big hit, Take Me Home. For many, many years, it was used as the very last song when he performed a concert. Many think it's a song about a weary traveller. In truth, the song is about a mental patient yearning to be set free from an institution. It was inspired by One Flew Over the Cuckoo's Nest. Superstars Sting and Phil's former Genesis bandmate Peter Gabriel also sing backup vocals on the song. On Bendigo's Fresh, 101.5 FM, Phil Collins and Take Me Home.

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1: A man has been charged with murdering a young Indigenous woman in Carlton. Kiara Parker reports.
2: Jada Allen Bonner was found dead inside a Cardigan Street apartment on Saturday. Police believe the 21-year-old knew her alleged attacker, her family remembering her as a bright light. The 31-year-old man, who's now been charged with murder, handed himself into a police station on Monday. He'll face court today. A 60-year-old man was arrested shortly after the incident and subsequently released. A smoking ceremony will be held in Carlton on Saturday before a group of Allen Bonner's loved ones march to Parliament House to demand an end to violence against women. Kiara Parker, Melbourne.
1: Opposition leader Jess Wilson says it's no surprise the Premier made an election pledge to the state's fire services and ahead of a damning report by the state's financial watchdog. The Auditor General has found fire authorities only have around a quarter of the $1.5 billion they need by 2034, with significant gaps in planning and maintenance, which led to trucks carrying too much water weight, causing cracking and a risk of further breakdowns. It comes days after the Premier promised a mere $167 million to deliver 150 new fire trucks by 2030.
3: We all know that the Premier would have received an advance copy, so it doesn't surprise anyone that he's tried to get out in advance of this report being handed down today that demonstrates that the Labor government has underfunded our emergency services.
1: A key construction group has joined calls for a new tax on trusts to face a Senate inquiry. The federal government has introduced a bill to place 30% on discretionary trusts in a bid to close loopholes. The opposition and Greens are both calling for the legislation to undergo deeper scrutiny. Denisha Warne from Master Builders Australia says the bill is currently riddled with issues.
4: Hundreds of thousands of tradies across the country will now be put in a difficult situation where they will either need to pay more tax or they will need to spend a significant amount of money, well over $100,000 each, to look at restructuring their business.
1: A poll has found 3 in 5 surveyed Australians believe governments should be doing more to help renters. Nearly 80% of voters surveyed by YouGov were in support of some regulation of rents. The Australia Institute Deputy Research Director Jack Thrower says support extended across political party lines.
5: Australians broadly support the government taking a much more active role in actually building houses. So 3 in 4 Australian voters agree that the government should spend more money directly building public housing.
1: In finance, the All Ordinaries is down 59 points, the ASX 200 64 lower, one Australian dollar trading at 69.79 US cents. Updating sport, negotiations between Melbourne and West Coast for Demon Jack Viney are still continuing on the final day of the AFL trade period. The Eagles have been looking to separate their deals for their two Melbourne targets in Viney and Trent Rivers. 3RW Football's Matthew Richardson telling Footy Fix, if the deal for Viney gets done, it will be a great acquisition for a young Eagles side.
6: He's tough and hard in the midfield. He'll set good examples. I don't think they'll be asking for too much there. It's just the Rivers situation, who wants to get back to Perth. I've got a feeling that gets done today for sure.
1: Meantime, Geelong's Sam De Koning could be at another club next year. The Cats are reportedly open to offers ahead of tonight's 7:30 deadline. Two first-half goals from Letitia McKenna in her starting debut have set up a 7-1 victory over Haiti in their friendly in France. And that's the latest news and sport.
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9: Partly cloudy Thursday, a low of 5 and a high of 20. And a partly cloudy Friday, 9 minimum and a top of 21. Bendigo's weekend details. Partly cloudy Saturday, 10 low and a high of 23. And a partly cloudy Sunday, 11 minimum and a top of 25 degrees. Melbourne's weekend forecast. Sunny. Saturday, 12 low and a top of 23, and a sunny Sunday, down to 13 and a top of 26 degrees.
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You may have forgotten some songs. We haven't. Bringing back your memories. We have the music. We play the songs you'll remember from the 70s, 80s, and 90s. Fresh memories. Fresh Bendigo. Yeah, baby.

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0: Fresh Bendigo, and The Songs You Remember. And we're featuring songs from movies from the 1980s. Crocodile Dundee 2 from 1988, the second of the Crocodile Dundee film series. It starred Paul Hogan and Linda Kozlowski, reprising their roles as Mick Dundee and Sue Charlton. The film was shot on location in New York City and in the Northern Territory. It cost at the time $14 million to make. And the song, Real Wild Child, a cover version by Iggy Pop, the song was originally recorded by Australian rocker Johnny O'Keefe in 1958. It was an immediate hit at the time and made Johnny O'Keefe the first Aussie rock and roller to reach the national charts. When Iggy Pop released it, it became his only UK top 10 hit. Arguably, it was the film Crocodile Dundee 2 that brought the song Real Wild Child to the world's attention. In addition, it gave Iggy Pop's career a much-needed boost on Fresh Bendigo, with more of the songs that make you feel good, Bendigo's 101.5.
1: I'm a real wild one. Wild one. Wild one. Wild one. Wild one.

Fresh Bendigo and the songs you remember. And we're featuring songs from movies from the 1980s. Back to the Future, the 1985 American science fiction comedy. It stars Michael J. Fox, Christopher Lloyd, Leah Thompson and Crispin Glover. Set in 1985, it follows Marty McFly as a teenager accidentally sent back to 1955. By the end of the theatrical run, Back to the Future earned an approximate box office gross of $210.6 million, making it the highest grossing film of 1985. Huey Lewis was approached to write a theme song for the film. The Power of Love was released as the album's lead single in June of 1985, becoming Huey Lewis and the News first chart topper on the US Billboard Hot 100. But Huey Lewis was asked by Zemeckis to write one more song for the film's end credits, which came to be a song called Back in Time. Unlike The Power of Love, the lyrics for Back in Time centre around the movie's story points. Back in Time can also be heard playing on Marty's clock radio when he wakes up from what

and the songs you remember. And we're featuring songs from movies from the 1980s. The Jewel of the Nile from 1985, an action, adventure, romantic comedy. It was produced by Michael Douglas, who also starred in the lead role, and reunites with co-stars Kathleen Turner and Danny DeVito, all reprising their roles because it was the sequel to the 1984 action film Romancing the Stone. The song is performed by Billy Ocean. When the going gets tough, the tough get going. It became a major international hit, reaching number one all over the world. A music video was shot at Brixton Academy in London and features Michael Douglas and his Jewel of the Nile co-stars, Kathleen Turner and Danny DeVito, lip-syncing as backing vocalists. The video was initially banned by the Top of the Pops because the actors were not part of the musicians' union, meaning Danny DeVito's miming of the saxophone solo went against all the rules. When Billy Ocean wrote this song, he was inspired to use the title phrase by one particular scene in The Jewel of the Nile. It was when Kathleen Turner and Michael Douglas characters, Joan and Jack, are discussing their future. Joan turns to Jack and says, "When the going gets tough, the tough, well, I don't know what the tough do." On Fresh Bendigo, with more of the songs that make you feel good, Bendigo's 101.5. The going gets tough, the tough.

You may have forgotten some songs. We haven't. Bringing back your memories. We have the music. We play the songs you'll remember from the 70s, 80s, and 90s. Fresh memories. Fresh Bendigo.

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1: Good afternoon, I'm Jordan Tunbridge. A man will face court today after he was charged with murdering a young Indigenous woman in Carlton. 21-year-old Jada Allen Bonner was found dead inside a Cardigan Street apartment on Saturday. The 31-year-old handed himself into a police station on Monday. Premier Ben Carroll has stopped short of committing to providing an estimated $1.5 billion needed for the state's fire services. A damning report by the Auditor General has found Victorian fire authorities only have around a quarter of the funding they need to address critical fire truck replacement and upgrades. The Premier last week promised 150 new tankers by 2030 as part of a mere $167 million election pledge. Mr Carroll wouldn't say whether he would make up the funding shortfall.
2: We will do everything we can, and we have put record investment into our fire services. We're going to have the biggest aerial fleet that we've ever seen. We are strongly and well prepared for the oncoming bushfire season, and we'll continue to support our firefighters on the ground.
1: Treasurer Jim Chalmers has introduced the next wave of the tax changes announced in the federal budget. Legislation is being considered which would see a 30% tax on discretionary trusts. The government argues the changes will close a loophole in the tax system. Dr. Chalmers says people will have time to get their affairs in order before the new rules kick in.
3: The changes don't come into place until the middle of 2028, and we've provided a number of options for people to pick up and run with should they want rollover relief to restructure, should they want to elect to lock in distributions and avoid the minimum tax.
1: A landmark Melbourne caffeine trial for premature babies is set to change NICU treatments across the globe. Led by the Mercy Hospital, the world first caffeine trial is dubbed Baby Chino. Professor Brent Manley says caffeine is one of the best medications to help premature babies breathe, and it's a game changer.
4: We're hoping to identify the best dose of caffeine for very preterm infants. If we do this successfully, this will change practice in all of the hospitals around Australia and New Zealand that are taking part in the trial. But we also think this will change practice very rapidly around the world.
1: Dating app Bumble is set for a $1 billion takeover as it battles declining popularity and shrinking revenue. The platform, which built its reputation by letting women make the first move, has seen its value plunge as younger singles increasingly ditch dating apps. In finance, the All Ordinaries is down 51 points, the ASX 200 51 lower. One Australian dollar trading at 69.79 US cents. Updating sport, it's AFL trade deadline day with a number of possible trades still up in the air. Alex Riddell reports from Marvel Stadium.
5: Discussions between several clubs are still ongoing. North Melbourne have put forward a new offer for Adelaide's Nick Murray. AFL Media is reporting the offer includes the Kangaroos' 2027 first-round pick and picks 33 and 49. In other potential trades, Melbourne veteran Jack Viney is looking to be traded to West Coast. Brisbane weren't happy with Essendon's increased offer for Kadeen Coleman. It's understood the deal included a 2028 third-round pick alongside pick 27. While Collingwood is yet to put forward a trade offer for Richmond defender Jaden Short. Alex Riddell at Marvel Stadium.
1: In tennis, Alex de Minaur has won through to the Shanghai Masters quarterfinals. He'll face world number one Alexander Zverev up next. The Matildas have bounced back from their loss to Germany, demolishing Haiti 7-1 in France. And in Formula One, the F1 is returning to Africa, Rwanda, to host a race in the early 2030s at a yet-to-be-built circuit. That's the latest news
6: sports
1: and
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8: Partly cloudy Thursday, a low of 5 and a high of 20. And a partly cloudy Friday, 9 minimum and a top of 21. Bendigo's weekend details. Partly cloudy Saturday, 10 low and a high of 23. And a partly cloudy Sunday, 11 minimum and a top of 25 degrees. Melbourne's weekend forecast. Sunny. Saturday, 12 low and a top of 23. And a sunny Sunday, down to 13 and a top of 26 degrees.
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Brendy goes fresh on the songs that you remember featuring 1989. Nintendo released Game Boy, the Berlin Wall came down, and a ham and cheese pizza was $3.65. How about that for a bite? And in Alice Springs, one of the local boys was doing good, originally with coal chisel, and then he went out on his own. Tucker's daughter, how about that for a telephone bill? Ian Moss on Bendigo's Fresh for more.

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0: It's the song you choose, letting you pick the music. It's all about the 70s, 80s and 90s. 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

Bendigo's Fresh on the Songs That You Remember, featuring the year 1992. Now, if you had a look at the Sydney Post newspaper in 1992, the front page was Ford Falcons, $26,235. Petrol, 68 cents a litre. And a house in Sydney was $183,000. That was the average. Imagine if we could go back then, how many of those would you buy today? And on front of the newspaper in 1992, the big songs, Boys to Men, End of the Road, and Billy Ray Cyrus with that aching, breaky heart on Bendigo's Fresh. 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
3: A man has been charged with murdering a young Indigenous woman in Carlton. Kiara Parker reports.
4: Jada Allen Bonner was found dead inside a Cardigan Street apartment on Saturday. Police believe the 21-year-old knew her alleged attacker, her family remembering her as a bright light. The 31-year-old man, who's now been charged with murder, handed himself into a police station on Monday. He'll face court today. A 60-year-old man was arrested shortly after the incident and subsequently released. A smoking ceremony will be held in Carlton on Saturday before a group of Allen Bonner's loved ones march to Parliament House to demand an end to violence against women. Kiara Parker, Melbourne.
3: Opposition leader Jess Wilson says it's no surprise the Premier made an election pledge to the state's fire services and ahead of a damning report by the state's financial watchdog. The Auditor General has found fire authorities only have around a quarter of the $1.5 billion they need by 2034, with significant gaps in planning and maintenance, which led to trucks carrying too much water weight, causing cracking and a risk of further breakdowns. It comes days after the Premier promised a mere $167 million to deliver 150 new fire trucks by 2030.
5: We all know that the Premier would have received an advance copy, so it doesn't surprise anyone that he's tried to get out in advance of this report being handed down today that demonstrates that the Labor government has underfunded our emergency services.
3: A key construction group has joined calls for a new tax on trusts to face a Senate inquiry. The federal government has introduced a bill to place 30% on discretionary trusts in a bid to close loopholes. The opposition and Greens are both calling for the legislation to undergo deeper scrutiny. Denisha Warne from Master Builders Australia says the bill is currently riddled with issues.
6: Hundreds of thousands of tradies across the country will now be put in a difficult situation where they will either need to pay more tax or they will need to spend a significant amount of money, well over $100,000 each, to look at restructuring their business.
3: A poll has found 3 in 5 surveyed Australians believe governments should be doing more to help renters. Nearly 80% of voters surveyed by YouGov were in support of some regulation of rents. The Australia Institute Deputy Research Director Jack Thrower says support extended across political party lines.
7: Australians broadly support the government taking a much more active role in actually building houses. So 3 in 4 Australian voters agree that the government should spend more money directly building public housing.
3: In finance, the All Ordinaries is down 59 points, the ASX 200 64 lower, one Australian dollar trading at 69.79 US cents. Updating sport, negotiations between Melbourne and West Coast for Demon Jack Viney are still continuing on the final day of the AFL trade period. The Eagles have been looking to separate their deals for their two Melbourne targets in Viney and Trent Rivers. 3RW Football's Matthew Richardson telling Footy Fix, if the deal for Viney gets done, it will be a great acquisition for a young Eagles side.
8: He's tough and hard in the midfield. He'll set good examples. I don't think they'll be asking for too much there. It's just the Rivers situation. Who wants to get back to Perth? I've got a feeling that gets done today for sure.
3: Meantime, Geelong's Sam De Koning could be at another club next year. The Cats are reportedly open to offers ahead of tonight's 7:30 deadline. Two first-half goals from Letitia McKenna in her starting debut have set up a 7-1 victory over Haiti in their friendly in France. And that's the latest news and sport.
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9: Partly cloudy Thursday, a low of 5 and a high of 20. And a partly cloudy Friday, 9 minimum and a top of 21. Bendigo's weekend details. Partly cloudy Saturday, 10 low and a high of 23. And a partly cloudy Sunday, 11 minimum and a top of 25 degrees. Melbourne's weekend forecast. Sunny. Saturday, 12 low and a top of 23. And a sunny Sunday, down to 13 and a top of 26 degrees.
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Bendigo Fresh and the songs that you remember featuring in the year 1994. Well, two Aussies really took off in 1994. Tina Arena with Change. It was actually written by Carol King back in 1963, but only went to top 10 in Europe and number 4 in Australia. The girl that really took off, Kylie, with Confide in Me. It was produced in the UK and in 1994 reached number 2 in the UK, number 1 in Australia and number 1 in Finland, top 10 in Sweden and France. So you'd probably say, wow, Kylie really knocked him out. But personally, I think Tina Arena is a better singer. That's interesting. But Kylie had a better video. I'll let the two girls sing and I'll let you be the judge. And here's the two Aussie girls, Tina Arena with Chains and Kylie Minogue, Confide in Me. I'm Bendigo Fresh with more songs that make you feel good. Bendigo's 101.5.

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2: A man has been charged with murdering a young Indigenous woman in Carlton. Kiara Parker reports.
3: Jada Allen Bonner was found dead inside a Cardigan Street apartment on Saturday. Police believe the 21-year-old knew her alleged attacker, her family remembering her as a bright light. The 31-year-old man, who's now been charged with murder, handed himself into a police station on Monday. He'll face court today. A 60-year-old man was arrested shortly after the incident and subsequently released. A smoking ceremony will be held in Carlton on Saturday before a group of Allen Bonner's loved ones march to Parliament House to demand an end to violence against women. Kiara Parker, Melbourne.
2: Opposition leader Jess Wilson says it's no surprise the Premier made an election pledge to the state's fire services and ahead of a damning report by the state's financial watchdog. The Auditor General has found fire authorities only have around a quarter of the $1.5 billion they need by 2034, with significant gaps in planning and maintenance, which led to trucks carrying too much water weight, causing cracking and a risk of further breakdowns. It comes days after the Premier promised a mere $167 million to deliver 150 new fire trucks by 2030.
4: We all know that the Premier would have received an advance copy, so it doesn't surprise anyone that he's tried to get out in advance of this report being handed down today that demonstrates that the Labor government has underfunded our emergency services.
2: A key construction group has joined calls for a new tax on trusts to face a Senate inquiry. The federal government has introduced a bill to place 30% on discretionary trusts in a bid to close loopholes. The opposition and Greens are both calling for the legislation to undergo deeper scrutiny. Denisha Warne from Master Builders Australia says the bill is currently riddled with issues.
5: Hundreds of thousands of tradies across the country will now be put in a difficult situation where they will either need to pay more tax or they will need to spend a significant amount of money, well over $100,000 each, to look at restructuring their business.
2: A poll has found 3 in 5 surveyed Australians believe governments should be doing more to help renters. Nearly 80% of voters surveyed by YouGov were in support of some regulation of rents. The Australia Institute Deputy Research Director Jack Thrower says support extended across political party lines.
6: Australians broadly support the government taking a much more active role in actually building houses. So 3 in 4 Australian voters agree that the government should spend more money directly building public housing.
2: In finance, the All Ordinaries is down 59 points, the ASX 200 64 lower, one Australian dollar trading at 69.79 US cents. Updating sport, negotiations between Melbourne and West Coast for Demon Jack Viney are still continuing on the final day of the AFL trade period. The Eagles have been looking to separate their deals for their two Melbourne targets in Viney and Trent Rivers. 3RW Football's Matthew Richardson telling Footy Fix, if the deal for Viney gets done, it will be a great acquisition for a young Eagles side.
7: He's tough and hard in the midfield. He'll set good examples. I don't think they'll be asking for too much there. It's just the Rivers situation. Who wants to get back to Perth? I've got a feeling that gets done today for sure.
2: Meantime, Geelong's Sam De Koning could be at another club next year. The Cats are reportedly open to offers ahead of tonight's 7:30 deadline. Two first-half goals from Letitia McKenna in her starting debut have set up a 7-1 victory over Haiti in their friendly in France. And that's the latest news and sport.
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9: Partly cloudy Thursday, a low of 5 and a high of 20. And a partly cloudy Friday, 9 minimum and a top of 21. Bendigo's weekend details. Partly cloudy Saturday, 10 low and a high of 23. And a partly cloudy Sunday, 11 minimum and a top of 25 degrees. Melbourne's weekend forecast. Sunny. Saturday, 12 low and a top of 23. And a sunny Sunday, down to 13 and a top of 26 degrees.
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Bendigo's Fresh and the songs that you remember featuring the year 1995. Get a load of these movies that came out. Braveheart, Ace Ventura, Apollo 13, GoldenEye and Forrest Gump. What a classic that was. But an amazing movie because it had so many songs in it, about 15 in all. And here's two of them, Aretha Franklin with Respect and Willie Nelson, On the Road Again. And Bendigo's Fresh and more songs that make you feel good. Bendigo's

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2: A man has been charged with murdering a young Indigenous woman in Carlton. Kiara Parker reports.
3: Jada Allen Bonner was found dead inside a Cardigan Street apartment on Saturday. Police believe the 21-year-old knew her alleged attacker, her family remembering her as a bright light. The 31-year-old man, who's now been charged with murder, handed himself into a police station on Monday. He'll face court today. A 60-year-old man was arrested shortly after the incident and subsequently released. A smoking ceremony will be held in Carlton on Saturday before a group of Alan Bonner's loved ones march to Parliament House to demand an end to violence against women. Kiara Parker, Melbourne.
2: Opposition leader Jess Wilson says it's no surprise the Premier made an election pledge to the state's fire services and ahead of a damning report by the state's financial watchdog. The Auditor General has found fire authorities only have around a quarter of the $1.5 billion they need by 2034, with significant gaps in planning and maintenance, which led to trucks carrying too much water weight, causing cracking and a risk of further breakdowns. It comes days after the Premier promised a mere $167 million to deliver 150 new fire trucks by 2030.
4: We all know that the Premier would have received an advance copy, so it doesn't surprise anyone that he's tried to get out in advance of this report being handed down today that demonstrates that the Labor government has underfunded our emergency services.
2: A key construction group has joined calls for a new tax on trusts to face a Senate inquiry. The federal government has introduced a bill to place 30% on discretionary trusts in a bid to close loopholes. The opposition and Greens are both calling for the legislation to undergo deeper scrutiny. Denisha Warne from Master Builders Australia says the bill is currently riddled with issues.
5: Hundreds of thousands of tradies across the country will now be put in a difficult situation where they will either need to pay more tax or they will need to spend a significant amount of money, well over $100,000 each, to look at restructuring their business.
2: A poll has found 3 in 5 surveyed Australians believe governments should be doing more to help renters. Nearly 80% of voters surveyed by YouGov were in support of some regulation of rents. The Australia Institute Deputy Research Director Jack Thrower says support extended across political party lines.
6: Australians broadly support the government taking a much more active role in actually building houses. So 3 in 4 Australian voters agree that the government should spend more money directly building public housing.
2: In finance, the All Ordinaries is down 59 points, the ASX 200 64 lower, one Australian dollar trading at 69.79 US cents. Updating sport, negotiations between Melbourne and West Coast for Demon Jack Viney are still continuing on the final day of the AFL trade period. The Eagles have been looking to separate their deals for their two Melbourne targets in Viney and Trent Rivers. 3RW Football's Matthew Richardson telling Footy Fix, if the deal for Viney gets done, it will be a great acquisition for a young Eagles side.
7: He's tough and hard in the midfield. He'll set good examples. I don't think they'll be asking for too much there. It's just the Rivers situation. Who wants to get back to Perth? I've got a feeling that gets done today for sure.
2: Meantime, Geelong's Sam De Koning could be at another club next year. The Cats are reportedly open to offers ahead of tonight's 7:30 deadline. Two first-half goals from Letitia McKenna in her starting debut have set up a 7-1 victory over Haiti in their friendly in France. And that's the latest news and sport.
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9: Partly cloudy Thursday, a low of 5 and a high of 20. And a partly cloudy Friday, 9 minimum and a top of 21. Bendigo's weekend details. Partly cloudy Saturday, 10 low and a high of 23. And a partly cloudy Sunday, 11 minimum and a top of 25 degrees. Melbourne's weekend forecast. Sunny, Saturday, 12 low and a top of 23, and a sunny Sunday, down to 13 and a top of 26 degrees.
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Bendigo's Fresh and the Songs That You Remember, featuring the year 1976. Well, Vanderhum won the Melbourne Cup and Hawthorn won the VFL Grand Final, as it was back then. There was 110,143 spectators at the MCG to see that Grand Final. And if you wanted a ticket, it was $20. And on the way home after the Grand Final, you would have been sitting in your car listening to the music with ABBA and Fernando and Queen with Bohemian Rhapsody. I'm Bendigo's Fresh with more songs that make you feel good. Bendigo's 101.5.

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1: It's Ray with another local and fresh update. The Bendigo Regional Employment Precinct has been rezoned as industrial land. The 294-hectare precinct is located along the Wimmera and Calder alternate highways south of the Morong Township and will deliver a long-term pipeline of industrial land. The rezoning, as recently confirmed by the Minister for Planning, includes a development plan overlay to support a staged development of the precinct. The Victorian Government, via Regional Development Victoria, has invested $6 million to prepare a range of studies that outline how the site can be developed and identify the most appropriate businesses. Some of these funds have also supported a Coolabin water pipe upgrade. More details at bendigo.vic.gov.au/Bendigo Regional Employment. Keeping our community updated, Bendigo's community fresh.
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3: Partly cloudy Thursday, a low of 5 and a high of 20. And a partly cloudy Friday, 9 minimum and a top of 21. Bendigo's weekend details. Partly cloudy Saturday, 10 low and a high of 23. And a partly cloudy Sunday, 11 minimum and a top of 25 degrees. Melbourne's weekend forecast. Sunny. Saturday, 12 low and a top of 23. And a sunny Sunday, down to 13 and a top of 26 degrees.
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19: We have the music and your good memories. Here. Fresh Bendigo.

and thanks for tuning in. I'm so happy you could join me today, and I know you're probably as big a fan of 60s and 70s music as I am. I'm sure you've heard our guest today's signature guitar riffs and solos on many of those songs. In fact, he appears on more hit records than any other session guitarist in history. Think Boz Scaggs' Lowdown, Lionel Richie's Hello, the Jackson 5's I Want You Back, the Monkees' Last Train to Clarksville and Valerie, amongst a whole host of others. Louis Shelton has recorded with John Lennon, Whitney Houston, Barbara Streisand, Marvin Gaye, Diana Ross, The Carpenters, Joe Cocker, Kenny Rogers, and a whole lot more. He played guitar on this classic from Seals and Crofts.

0: Louis Shelton lives on Australia's Gold Coast, and despite his hugely successful career, he remains incredibly humble.
1: I was very busy during the 60s, 70s and 80s when a lot of good music was being made, and I happened to be in Los Angeles and got a break to be able to get into the recording studio and become a session musician with that famous Wrecking Crew bunch of guys.
0: The Wrecking Crew was a group of LA-based session musicians who were used for a huge number of studio recordings in the 60s and 70s, including hundreds of top 40 hits. They were highly sought after and backed many popular artists like Jan and Dean, Sonny and Cher, the Mamas and Papas, the Fifth Dimension, as well as Frank and Nancy Sinatra.
1: By the time I was 12, I'd won some amateur contests playing the guitar. I learned the guitar very quickly, and I was a big fan of lead guitar, Chet Atkins and those kind of players.

0: around 1955, when rock and roll came in, I got to meet Elvis in my hometown. And a lot of the new rock artists, the Roy Orbisons and Jerry Lee Lewis and all of those, would come to my town.
1: Wow. Tell us about meeting Elvis.
0: Well, I was 13 years old, and we had some mutual friends that were playing with him on the Louisiana Hayride, and they invited him to come and play at my junior high school. And then every time he would come to Little Rock, which was once a year, I would get to go backstage and hang out with him. And he was such a nice guy. Elvis eventually went out and became the big movie star and all of that. And there was a point in time when he decided to start performing again in Las Vegas. And by that time, I was a successful musician in the sessions. And they invited me to come play with Elvis in Las Vegas, me and the Wrecking Crew group.

0: take us through how you got from that junior high school time meeting Elvis in Arkansas all the way across to LA. What happened in between?
1: A lot of playing six nights a week in clubs all over the country. So in 58, I left Little Rock and took a gig in Santa Fe, which ended up with me connecting with Glenn Campbell in Albuquerque because he was also from Arkansas, but we had never met.
0: You formed a friendship with him as a result of that meeting, didn't you?
1: Oh, yeah. Well, Glenn was playing in clubs six nights a week himself. We'd go see some of the shows that would come to town together, and then we'd get together with those musicians, and we'd have a jam session all night. It was just a fun time. This was late 50s, early 60s.

0: were busy 6 nights a week playing around the South. Why go to LA?
1: Well, you know, a lot of bands would come through where we were playing and say, man, you guys should go to LA, you know, because you really have a good band and all of that kind of stuff. So at that time, Glenn Campbell's drummer had joined my band after Glenn left town. And we decided, okay, well, let's go to LA. But I already had a plan to become a session musician, like Chet Atkins and like the guys in New York and Nashville and all of that. That was my goal, to become a session musician.
0: Why did you want to be a session musician?
1: Because that's like winning the lottery. It's the best gig there in the world for a musician.
0: Why?
1: You're traveling, you're staying at home, you're going to the studio every day, getting to work with all of these great artists, and it pays better than anything, other than if you're a big superstar artist. But as far as a musician, you make much more money doing that than, say, if going on the road with someone.
0: But your ego doesn't get quite as big a boost, does it?
1: Well, I don't think that was ever a thing with me. My interest was always playing the guitar and doing the best job I could do and offering something on someone's record that would make it a better record. I patterned my road to that from people like George Harrison and other guitar players, even like Scotty Moore on Elvis's record. Their guitar parts became part of the record. So that was my goal, to add those kind of little guitar things to records that would help make the record a hit and become part of the record. Yeah.
0: Because you were known already at that time as being a bit of a guitar virtuoso, weren't you? And you're completely self-taught.
1: Yes, completely self-taught. I strictly play by ear, which most of us guitar players growing up during that era, none of us had any formal training. Later on, guys did, especially if you're in a major city like L.A. There were good teachers and all of that, and some of the other guys learned to read along the way.
0: So what happened when you took yourself off to L.A.?
1: Well, when I first got there, I had to do other jobs, still working in clubs or working with other show groups, working in Las Vegas, traveling, because you weren't able to just go straight into the studio until you proved yourself some way. So the best I could do at the time was to play on these publishing demos with Boyce and Hart, who eventually got the gig to write for the Monkees.

0: Tommy Boyce and Bobby Hart. They were obviously in partnership with one another at that time, but before the Monkees, were they well known yet?
1: Well, they had had some success with writing some hit records with other artists. So they had this great publishing deal with Screen Gems, who ended up being a big company behind the Monkees as well. So eventually they got this gig to write for the Monkees, and I was like their favorite guitar player, so I was grateful that they asked me to come play on that. And once they did, all of the other producers in L.A. started calling me because they heard Last Train to Clarksville, and they called Boyce and Hart and said, who played guitar on that? And so I was instantly in after that. That was it for me.
0: Last Train to Clarksville really changed life.
1: That was it. Oh, yes.

0: it took something like that to get you in the door, because they don't just welcome everybody. This group of musicians, you know, they're a tight group. They play together. They get along well. You really got to climb that fence to get in there. You know, it's not an easy road. Yeah.
1: How had you become Boys and Hearts' favorite guitarist at the time?
0: They were signed to Screen Gems. As writers for Screen Gems, they had to go in and do demos when they would write a song. So they would have guys like myself come in to play on those demos. It gave me the opportunity to work with them and let them see my work. And then when they did get successful, they brought me along with them.
1: Right. And what were they like to work with, the two of them?
0: Really nice. They didn't have any formal training either, so the reason we got along so well is our musical vocabulary was kind of the same. You know, they'd give me an example of, can you do like a George Harrison lick on this or something like that? You know, they couldn't write anything out, and it was lucky for me because I couldn't read it if they did.
1: So. What were their backgrounds? Where had they come from?
0: They had spent a lot of time in New York. That's where they ended up together at a professional level in this little writing group with a lot of very interesting people. Wes Farrell eventually became the writer and producer of the Partridge Family and a lot of other successful things. Bobby Hart wrote a great book that really details their trip, and it's very interesting and very enlightening.
1: Yeah.
0: They got an album deal themselves as artists on A&M Records and had some pretty good success with that. And I played on those albums with them as well.

0: Louis Shelton, what was your brief from them in terms of writing for the Monkees? I mean, we all have heard the stories that the Monkees were put together as these four actors that couldn't play their own instruments and couldn't sing their own songs, although I'm not sure exactly how true that turned out to be. But what was your brief initially?
1: Well, they had rented a little rehearsal room for us to go in and work on some tunes specifically for that, because they didn't really have the deal yet. Actually, I can only isolate Last Train to Clarksville because that was the thing that got everything going. They asked me to come up with some kind of a lick, like on A Ticket to Ride for the Beatles, that, you know, the way the guitar starts that off. And that the lick on Clarksville came into my head, and I said, how about this? And played it, and they loved it, and that was the whole thing. Without that, I don't even know if they would have gotten the deal, because that was the thing that got them over to be the producers of the first Monkees records. I was added to Bobby Hart's band. He had a band that they were playing in clubs. Mm-hmm. He had a drummer, bass player, guitar player, and then they brought in a keyboard player, and then they brought me in, and we were all in this room. So we rehearsed up that tune, and he brought in some of the executives for the Monkees show to come in, and we played that tune for him, and it blew him away. I still haven't even met the Monkees yet.
0: And when it all blew up for you like that, what were you thinking? How were you feeling?
1: Well, I went out and got myself a brand new Mercedes, and I was feeling pretty good. No, it didn't take long till my phone was ringing off the wall for me to do sessions every day with everybody else. Neil Diamond, Motown moved out to L.A., and they asked me to come do their stuff. And it was the same way with the Jackson 5. I'd never even seen the Jackson 5, and we went in and cut their tracks, you know, I Want You Back and all of those things. And they were never in the studio either with us. They always came in later to do the vocals.

0: of the players in the Wrecking Crew had formal backgrounds in jazz or classical music. Lewis says he can't recall where the name actually came from, but they were often also referred to as the First Chord Gang. More to come in just a sec.
1: Awesome 80s. We're not backing away from some of the best music and memories you have. We have the 80s. We have the music. Keeping it fresh, Bendigo's 101.5 FM.
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0: Thanks for being here. Guitarist Louis Shelton is giving us some insight into how the creme de la creme of studio musicians worked back in their 60s and 70s heyday.
4: A lot of times the artist wasn't there. With the Carpenters, they were always there, and Karen always gave us a really good guide vocal. Neil Diamond was always the writer of his songs, so he was always there. Boss Gags was there, but a lot of times we would be recording, and all we would have is a chord chart there, and someone would count it off, and we'd start playing. We didn't even know how the song went.
0: So I guess it didn't really matter to you whether the song ended up being a hit or not. You were getting paid for your work regardless.
4: That's right. It made them millions of dollars, but we only got our union scale for it. And it had its benefits in other ways, and now we do get residuals from all of that stuff that we played on. And we have a great musicians trust fund that is sort of our retirement.
0: Did you get your name on the records?
4: I did on a lot of them. Unfortunately, on some very important ones like the Monkees and Jackson 5, I didn't. Or the Partridge Family, because they wanted people to think it was them playing on the records. Obviously on stuff like Boss Gags and Neil Diamond.
0: Boss Gags was Silk Degrees, right?
4: Yeah, that was his big album, his first big album.

0: Gay was the only album I got credit on from the Motown stuff I did for some reason. That was the only record I got credit on.
1: Did that bother you?
0: I don't know if it bothered me so much at the time. I was so busy. I didn't have time to think about that kind of stuff.
1: Yeah.
0: Later on, I thought, well, wow, that was a great credit to have not gotten on the album, you know. It was some of the biggest records ever and didn't get my name on it. But I got some gold records from them, hang on my wall.
1: What an amazing experience. When you first got to LA, if I can just take you back again, you actually looked up Glen Campbell, didn't you? And he kind of got you into traction a little bit.
0: Yeah, he was the only person we knew. And it ended up being only the two of us went out there. The rest of the band backed out, and they really regretted it later. But yeah, Glenn took us around. He took me to a Ricky Nelson session, which is where I met James Burton and also Joe Osborne, who was the bass player. And we ended up doing many, many. We did the Carpenters and a lot of stuff together.

0: said that Karen used to always be there. What was she like?
1: She was a real sweetheart and a great singer. Her little guide vocals could have just as well been the master vocals because she was so good.
0: She was also a great drummer, wasn't she?
1: Yes, she was. She didn't play drums on any of the stuff that I played on. Hal Blaine was the drummer on all their stuff. But she was a great drummer and played a lot of live stuff, yeah.
0: You've seen a lot of them come and go, I bet.
1: Oh, my gosh, yeah. And a lot of them I knew even before they were big stars, like during that time when I was, before my session career and traveling around, I had toured with David Crosby, Mama Cass, before she was in the Mamas and Papas. God, the list of people that have gone on that I worked with is like 90% almost, you know. The only ones still around are Lionel Richie, Neil Diamond, and Boss Gags. Three of the Monkees, David Cassidy, Karen Carpenter, Michael Jackson. The list is long of all the people. Glenn Campbell, he's no longer with us.
0: Yeah.
1: Just unbelievable, the people that we've lost that were just such a big part of my life.

0: What do you put that down to, Louis Shelton? Is it the excessive lifestyles that they were leading, that the success got the better of them, the whole Hollywood thing? You went through it all with them. What was it?
1: Well, some of them was just natural causes, you know, like Davy Jones and Mike Nesmith and Peter. Well, Peter, unfortunately, had cancer. Someone like Elvis and Michael Jackson, I think it was their celebrity. With Elvis, for example, all the years I lived in Los Angeles and Hollywood, at one time or another, you'd see almost every famous person, but you would never see Elvis. He could not go out in public like a normal person. Couldn't go to the movies, couldn't go to a restaurant. I mean, he would literally be mobbed. So he had no sign of a normal life. But I did a rehearsal with him before he went to Vegas, and he was in perfect health at that time. He was like the picture of health. And when he went to Vegas, that schedule or something got him on such a pill-popping schedule of uppers to get up and downers to go to bed or whatever, eating terribly and all of that. He just looked terrible by the time he passed away. Whereas, like I've said before, if he would go out and have a round of golf with the fellas, get out in the sunshine, smell the grass, and had some kind of normalcy in his life, there's no way he would have passed away at such an early age. So.
0: Yeah, it was an awfully big price to pay, wasn't it?
1: It was, yeah. In Michael's case, that was just really a terrible accident thing, having to be put under by those kind of drugs and then have it take his life.

0: I'm intrigued to know about Tiny Tim because you worked with him too. He was always a bit of an iconic person, wasn't he?
1: You know, the first time I saw Tiny Tim, I'd gone into a little, I was in New York, and I went into this little comedy club, very dark little club, and Tiny Tim walks in the door up to this little 1 foot high stage, and he's got this gunny sack over his shoulder. He looks like something out of a, I don't know, a novel or something, because he had already had that look, and takes out this ukulele and gets up there and starts singing that crazy stuff, and no one had ever heard of him before. So that was the first time I saw Tiny Tim. And then Richard Perry, who was a young New York producer, produced that album on him. And then Richard moved out to L.A., and Richard was a good friend of Boyce and Hart, and he was one of the first ones that said, who played guitar on Clarksville? He started calling me for all of his stuff, which included Tiny Tim.

0: So you continued on as a highly sought-after session player, playing with the best of the best, socialising with all of them in that scene too. How did you avoid the pitfalls?
1: I sort of took care of that earlier on because I had all of those opportunities, touring and hanging out and doing all that stuff earlier, and I just realized that wasn't for me. I tried it, and it didn't help my playing, and I was all about playing. I was all about music and guitar. It didn't work for me, and I'm fortunate that it didn't. A lot of my good friend musicians have come through it unscathed, and they've gotten healthy and gotten rid of that stuff. There's only a few of them back, and it was more back during the late 60s, early 70s. That some of my friends ended up with it having a negative effect on their work and their life.
0: You were single-mindedly focused on that guitar and you weren't going to be distracted with anything from playing the best you could.
1: But, you know, most of my fellow session musicians, Hal Blaine and those guys, they didn't do drugs, and none of those guys did.
0: They were all about the music too.
1: Yeah.
0: I guess you all would have known that if you'd done drugs, you couldn't turn up the next day in a session and give it your best.
1: That's
0: whereas
1: right.
0: The guys that were on the road could kind of bluff and bluster their way through performances and it wouldn't matter so much.
1: And out on the road, it's more of a party life too. After the gig, it's all there for the having, you know?
0: Yeah.
1: So it's easy to succumb to the temptation.
0: Yeah,
1: but when you're doing sessions all day long, you need everything that you've got to be able to do your best work, more of a normal life.
0: More of a 9-to-5 type of job, really, huh?
1: Yeah. Mm-hmm.
0: Yeah, I hear you. How was it then that you eventually ended up joining a group that was composed of Joe Bogan and Jim Seals and Dash Crofts, who later became known as Seals and Crofts? How did you get to that point?
1: Well, I joined them before my session career. Seals and Crofts had originally been in a group called The Champs since they were very young teenagers and toured the country as that band, The Champs.

0: that group broke up, and they ended up in Los Angeles. And I had been touring with a group called Joe and Eddie, and I had quit that group to stay in L.A. Somehow I met up with Seals and Crofts, and we had this little four-piece band, and we were playing in clubs in L.A. six nights a week gigs. And then we added three girls to that little four-piece and started playing in Las Vegas. It turned out to be a pretty successful group. And then it was during that time I was going back and forth doing these demos with Boyz II Heart, and all of a sudden the Monkees thing developed. So I quit that band and came back. We did the Clarksville thing. I got into the session thing. The Seals and Crofts band had broken up. So Seals and Crofts eventually became this great duo of all of these Seals and Crofts kind of tunes.
1: You ended up producing for them, didn't you?
0: Yes. After a few years of doing session work, I was working with Herb Alpert, who owned A&M Records, and I brought a band to him, and he signed them and appointed me as producer. So at that point, I transitioned into a producer and quit doing as much session work. In the meantime, Seals and Crofts had gone as Seals and Crofts and gotten a record deal, and they'd cut a couple of records that hadn't really done anything yet, but their manager came and asked if I would be interested in producing them, and I said, well, sure, what a great thing to happen after all we've been through to end up producing my buddies, you know? So I put together this band that I had played with on the Motown stuff, took them into the studio where we did the Jackson 5 and all that, and we cut Summer Breeze and Diamond Girl. And so for the next several years, that was my job, was producing Seals and Crofts.

0: Breeze was Seals and Crofts' first hit single. The duo were members of the Baha'i faith and believed that by writing about life itself, many meanings would emerge for the listener. That song was covered by lots of artists, including the Isley Brothers, Johnny Mathis, The Main Ingredient, and Jason Mraz. Hang in as Louis Shelton continues his story.
1: It's the song you choose, letting you pick the music. It's all about the 70s, 80s, and 90s. It's all about the songs you remember
2: and have forgotten.
1: We have the music and your good memories here.
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0: Welcome back. Louis Shelton has played on that many hits that he's totally lost count.
5: When Motown relocated from Detroit to LA, you started recording with people like Diana Ross and Smokey Robinson, the great Marvin Gaye, Stevie Wonder and Gladys Knight.

0: when I did Diana Ross and Gladys Knight and some of those other artists, they weren't there. And a lot of times I'd ask, who is this for? And they would say, oh, this, we're hoping this Smokey Robinson will do this one.
1: So you'd cut the tracks first, and then they'd come in and...
0: We'd cut the tracks. And during the session, we might cut tracks for two different artists. See, Motown had a couple of arrangers, Gene Page, and I forget the other gentleman's name. He ended up producing Lionel Richie. That's how I got on the Lionel Richie records. These arrangers would come in with these great charts. They would write out the bass lines and the keyboard parts and the drum parts, but they would let us guitar players figure out what we wanted to play.
1: Oh, really?
0: So we always had this great foundation to play from, this great rhythm section. And as I would do sessions all around town and go from a Neil Diamond to a Partridge Family or a Carpenters, when I got into the Motown session, it always had the Motown sound, which I loved because I was a big fan of all those early Motown records anyway. But there was something that these arrangers had that just added this Motown feel to everything. And it would put me into this R&B frame to play those kind of guitar licks, which I was, you know, I come from the South, so I knew all of that stuff.
1: What was that special ingredient that made it Motown?
0: Well, it was a very specific, tight groove between the bass and the drums and the keyboards. And it was like only those two arrangers arranged like that.
1: Uh-huh.
0: They didn't have like five different arrangers. These guys just knew what to go for, and it was very specific and very Motown. If you listen to I Want You Back, which has been voted by Rolling Stone as one of the greatest pop records ever, when you listen to that track, it's very complex, but very tight and very arranged. And even the guitar parts, even though they weren't written out, everything fits like a glove. It's a Motown sound. It was a bit fresher of a Motown sound because it was a new group of artists. It was the Jackson Five, and it didn't have that Detroit Four Tops kind of sound.
1: A little bit, old, yeah.
0: Yeah. There was more guitar action in it. I mean, you could hear it in I'll Be There, the ballad, Michael Jackson ballad, and so many of their songs. You could hear the togetherness of the track and the choice of notes and the groove and the way it was played and all of that.
1: So no surprise to you that those songs all went straight to number one?
0: Oh, yes. They were good songs to start with.

0: Michael Jackson. I was there when he did the vocal to I Want You Back. That was the first time I saw him. And he was 11 years old. And he was standing out there, man, on that mic. And it was just, he was just roaring on that mic. But I mean, you listen to that vocal track on I Want You Back. That's an 11-year-old kid, man. I mean, that is some singing there.
1: So you knew from the beginning that he had something pretty special.
0: Oh, yes. Yeah. I'd never seen anything like it. Till the day he died, I thought he was one of the, I mean, he just got better and better. To be able to perform like he did on stage and the dance moves, he's a very, very talented guy.

0: chatting with Louis Shelton. Just a few weeks ago, I had a chat with a friend of yours by the name of John Ford Coley. And there's certainly a big story around how you two got together, isn't there?
1: Well, yeah, if you want to hear it, I'll make it short. He and his partner, Dan Seals, who was brother of Jim Seals, they had come out from Texas. They were a duo, and they were going by England Dan and John Ford Coley. And a manager had shopped their tape, their cassette tape, around, and nobody wanted to sign them. And so I told their manager, I said, well, I'm working with Herb Alpert tomorrow. Let me take the tape and give it to him and let him have a listen. So I did that. He took the tape home, and the next day when I saw him, I said, did you listen to the tape? He said, yeah. He says, and I like it. I said, oh, great. I said, what does that mean? He said, well, I want to sign them, and I want you to produce them. So that's the story behind that. That opened up my production career and their artist career. I do two albums for them on A&M. That sort of put me on the map as a producer, and that's when Seals and Crofts approached me.
0: Right. You then went on to produce Art Garfunkel's most successful platinum album called Fate for Breakfast.
1: Yes. I had played on Art's other solo albums that Richard Perry produced, so we got along really well, and I was able to produce that record for him.

0: consider yourself retired now?
1: No, I don't, because I still do stuff. You know, I've got someone coming in today for a session at 1 o'clock. And I still play, I still write, but at the same time, I don't consider it work. So it's a weird thing. It's like, if I really had a job, I would retire and do this.
0: But to keep up your chops, do you have to practice your guitar, or you're at a point where you still do?
1: You have to, and you have to keep up your calluses. Yeah, you have to keep up your technique. And, of course, I'm always on YouTube looking at these guys that are 10 times better than me and trying to figure out what they're doing. So,
0: like who? Who would you say is better than you?
1: Well, Matteo Mancuso, a lot of these young guys now that are coming out, they've just gone so far above what we're doing. All new different techniques and stuff. I'd have to start all over to do that stuff.
0: Right.
1: I still play what I play and you do what I do. There's no way I could jump on and start trying to do what they're doing. But I enjoy watching them. My area of music is commercial music, you know. Those guys they're shredders and they're fun to watch as a genius at what they do. My thing is adding to commercial music, keeping things at a level where the average person can understand what I'm playing.
0: Yeah. I love the work you've done. Louis Shelton, do you think that that was the heyday of music, the 60s and 70s? Were they the best days?
1: I think the ingredients were more organic, and I think the songs were better. I think the artists were more original, and it was real musicians playing them. So much of the music today is mechanical and computers and vocal tuning and a producer sitting in a room by himself, you know, coming up with all of these sounds. It's just a totally different thing, and you almost can't even compare.
0: You've done. Louis, think that the heyday of music, the 60s and 70s, were they the best?
1: Ingredients were organic, and I think songs were better. I think the art were original, and it was real musicians playing them. So much of the music is mechanical computers and vocal tuning. And a producer sitting in a room by him, you know, with all of these sounds. It's just a different thing.

0: they produce her stuff and do her videos is unbelievable. A lot of the music I don't like. It's just nothing in it for me. But every once in a while, something comes along that grabs my ear.
1: And finally, does it surprise you that so many of the songs you worked on are still getting radio airplay, still popular some 50 years later?
0: It doesn't, because people of my generation, that's what they like. And there's a lot of us. And a lot of the younger generation like that stuff, too. I perform on cruise ships. I was before COVID. I'm just starting to do some at the end of the month. And most of that audience is my age, and a little younger and some older. So I do medleys of the hits that I played on. And they can't even believe it, that they're seeing the guy that actually played Last Train to Clarksville, or Hello, or Lowdown, or the Carpenters and all that stuff. So they absolutely love it.

0: it's more important today than it was then. I know it is for me, because back in the day, I play on a hit record, and then I just go to another session, and nobody knew me. But now everybody looks on the internet and says, "Oh my God, Louis Shetland played that guitar part on Valerie. I never heard of him. Let me go look at what else he did." And then they jump on my email, and I get these great emails of people that are so complimentary. It means a lot.
1: Louis Shetland, fabulous chatting with you. Thank you so much for your time and sharing your stories. Congratulations on the most wonderful career. Music just wouldn't have been the same without you. We appreciate it.
0: Thank you, and it's my pleasure.
2: If you'd like to know more about The Wrecking Crew and you haven't already seen it, check out the documentary simply called The Wrecking Crew, back from 2008. 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A big shout out to Mark in the northern New South Wales town of Ballina, who requested I get in touch with Louis Shelton for an interview. If you have someone special you'd like to hear from, you can do the same. 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Thanks for being with me today. I hope you've had a great time. I'll look forward to being back in your company again, same time next week. Bye now. 'Cause it's a beautiful
3: 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You've been listening to A Breath of Fresh Air with Sandy Kay. Beautiful day. 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
3: Partly cloudy Thursday, a low of 5 and a high of 20. And a partly cloudy Friday, 9 minimum and a top of 21. Bendigo's weekend details. Partly cloudy Saturday, 10 low and a high of 23. And a partly cloudy Sunday, 11 minimum and a top of 25 degrees. Melbourne's weekend forecast. Sunny. Saturday, 12 low and a top of 23. And a sunny Sunday, down to 13 and a top of 26 degrees.
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5: It's the song you choose. 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It's all about the 70s, 80s and 90s. It's all about the songs you remember. And have forgotten. We have the music and your good memories. Here. Fresh Bendigo.

and welcome to this week's episode of A Breath of Fresh Air, a show that gives some of the biggest names in music from the 60s, 70s and 80s a chance to tell their own stories in their own voices. This week my guest is the founder of a popular group that still tours the world endlessly. In the 70s, a string of their songs put Rockford, Illinois on the rock and roll map. They are, of course, Cheap Trick.

0: Peterson joins me today to tell us about his personal evolution as well as the story of Cheap Trick. I started off by asking him if he always knew that music was going to be his thing.
1: Well, no, I didn't think music would be. My family wasn't really into that kind of thing. We didn't sit around listening to music all the time, like a lot of people do. It's just one of those things. I was, turned 14 years old in 1964, and the British invasion happened. The Beatles came, and the Rolling Stones, and the Kinks, and the Who, and the rest is history.

0: really just started playing in bands then just for fun as a hobby. So it's really basically like a hobby that's gone fairly well.
1: So you were swept away.
0: By collecting coins that were successful at it.
1: Yeah, right. Except a little more groovy, and the girls liked boys who played instruments much better than those who collected coins, right?
0: I don't know, but I probably.
1: Yeah, I suspect so, being a girl of that era for sure. So tell me how Fuse progressed into Cheap Trick. Why the name change?
0: Well, at that time, when we started, when Rick and I started playing together, it was 1968. He and I went to London together in 68, and then in 69 we started the band. We had another group, It was sort of like a British blues group called Toast and Jam, and he used to come and see us play. He had a band called the Grim Reapers, and we joined them. We were very successful in the local area, and we got an opening slot for Terry Reid in Chicago.

0: It was his first date of the American tour. So all the record executives from New York flew to Chicago to see Terry. And we were on the bill, and they loved us, and we got signed. We got a record deal right off the bat. It was like, wow, this nothing to this business. It's easy. We found out that was not the case. We did one record. It didn't come out the way we wanted it to. And 10 years later, we got another record deal with the same label, just by coincidence. Got a record deal in 69, and by 70, we lost the record deal and scrounging around until we got another one years later.
1: How did that feel for you? Initial excitement, I can imagine, and then complete disappointment.
0: Well, yeah, you know, we were teenagers, and in fact, two of the guys were still in high school. You know, it's funny, we were offered this deal with Epic Records, and we were all excited, and right after that, we opened up for the Mothers of Invention, and Frank Zappa loved our group, and he goes, I'm starting this label, I'm starting Straight Records and Bizarre Records. I'm going to have all the straight kind of groups on Bizarre, you know, and vice versa. Alice and who was that crazy guy? They're coming to take me away, haha.
2: Remember when you ran away and I got on my knees and begged you not to leave because I'd go berserk? Well, you left me anyhow, and then the days got worse and worse, and now you see I've gone completely out of my mind. And the coming

0: white coats and they're coming to take me away.
1: His name was Jerry Samuels, singer, songwriter, record producer and talent agent. Jerry used to work under the pseudonym of Napoleon 14.
2: We just thought that was the greatest thing. Like, oh my God, Frank Zappa wants to sign us to his label. That was, we were in heaven. And our manager goes, what are you guys, crazy? No, we're going with Epic Records, the big, you know, the big label. We don't want to go with it. So we should have gone with Frank, but we didn't. And the record label just did not know what to do with us. And the record didn't come out very good. And we just, you know, got into a dispute with our manager and whatever. It was just, it was a giant mess. So
1: you found yourselves a little lost again after that?
2: Well, we were just back in the same boat. We weren't really lost. It took us by surprise, too, to get this record deal. It took everybody by surprise. And it just didn't work out.
1: How did you know Rick in the first place?
2: Well, we went to high school together. He was really in a competing band. And his father owned a music store. He had the best music store in the little town we grew up in, Rockford, Illinois. And, you know, he carried Vox amps and, this, you know, Gretsch guitars and stuff, which nobody had that sort of stuff, really. It's because of his son, Rick, was saying, hey, you got to get with it here. At that time, all the musicians and, you know, were jazz guys and guitar teachers, they just thought that kind of music was just pure bullshit. They teaching you scales and whatever. The adults just did not get that kind of music. So we all kind of knew each other from being another band. There was just bands playing all the time, you know, Battle of the Bands. And everybody was in a group. It was great. So you didn't have to be the star quarterback or whatever, you know, the football player or whatever. There, soccer player, we were in bands, so we didn't care. That was our life.

0: Tom, you started out playing electric guitar, but you soon switched it up to bass. Why was that?
1: Jimi Hendrix. He inspired me to quit playing the guitar, and I didn't feel like competing with Jimi Hendrix. Everybody was starting to get really good, and everybody was like, whoa, what is going on? So when Jimi came out, everybody was in shock, and I thought, you know, I'm a rhythm guitar player, and I can see the writing on the wall. I think I'm going to switch to bass. I may have a better shot at this. So that's what happened. So thank you, Jimi.
0: And you sure did have a good shot at it. You became really good at it. And in fact, you started playing the 12-string bass guitar. When did you conceive and develop that? Was that at the beginning?
1: It was before we were, Rick and Bunny and I were in a group called Sick Man of Europe. That was in Philadelphia. We were living. We were friends with these guys that had at a music store outside of Chicago. And it was Paul Hamer who started Hamer Guitars. It was Paul Hamer and Joel Danzig. We were talking to them, and they said, yeah, we're going to start our own making guitars, you know, like they used to, like the 50s Les Pauls and Explorers and all that stuff. And we're like, okay, great. Well, I had this idea for a bass, and I told them about it, and they ended up doing it. They didn't want to at first, but I talked them into it. And when they finished it, we, at that point, by 1977 it was, 5 years later, that they got it together, and they delivered my first bass to a show we were playing with, opening for Kiss. And I never stopped. That was it. And they go, wow, that was a good idea. They just thought, you're not going to like this. But I did. And that was it. So from that point on, that's all I played live.

0: I'm not a guitarist and I don't know much about guitars. What's the benefit of a 12-string bass guitar?
1: Well, we've got a small group, you know, four people basically. And it's kind of like the Who, you know, Robin plays guitar. We wanted a really big orchestrated sound, and I thought that would be a good way to get it. Whatever I play, I'm at, it sounds like there's two other people playing along with me. So whatever it is, it sounds like it meant to be, right? Like, oh, that must be, they're all playing the same thing. It must have meant to do that. No, that was a mistake. But anyway, it was really just to get a big orchestrated sound. So I guess my style really isn't as really classic bass player stuff, because really when I started as a teenager, I wasn't playing bass, so I didn't learn bass parts. I was, you know, I loved Townsend and Jeff Beck and, of course, George and, you know, the whole British crowd. And then when Jimmy came around, it was like everybody, uh-oh, what is going on? So everybody wanted to be in a three-piece band. And I thought, well, there's no friggin' way I'm going to be able to cut the mustard. So I switched to bass, and here I am.
0: Is that 12-string named after you?
1: Thomas, you mean?
0: You invented it, did you? Yeah.
1: I invented it, but yeah, that's the... No, I've been... At first, Hamer made my instruments for me, and I've had, since then, several, mainly boutique companies through the years. And about 10 years ago, I got involved with Gretsch Guitar. So Gretsch now makes all my 12-strings.
0: But it's not called the Tom Peterson 12-string.
1: Yes. It's a custom order. You'd have to order from their custom shop. So, yes, it is a Tom Peterson 12-string, but a lot of people now are making those things. It's really just a variation of a, you know, a guitar or, you know, 8-string bass. It just seemed like an idea that would work. I tried all sorts of things, playing guitar and using an octave pedal, which I thought it would be really cool to have a 12-string guitar. Like, I love, you know, Hard Day's Night type. It's, you know, it was 12 strings were my big thing. I love 12-string electrics. And I thought if I could play a 12-string as a bass, that would be awesome. You'd have this great 12-string, so it would sound like a combination of Townsend and a bass player. And a, you know, it's kind of a combination of a bass and a rhythm and orchestrated parts.

0: invention.
1: Yep. I guess so. I'm stuck with it now. Now I can't turn back.
0: Anything else would sound second class, wouldn't it, now?
1: That's correct. But anything else would be lighter weight. But I'm used to it. You know, it's been nearly 50 years, so I should be used to it by now.
0: So, Tom, how did Fuse morph into Cheap Trick? You and Rick founded that band in 1974, right?
1: When we moved to Philadelphia, Fuse morphed into the Naz, sort of Todd Rundgren's group. When Todd left his band, Rick met him in London and said, "Hey, what are those other guys doing, your lead singer and your drummer?" And he goes, "I don't know. Here's the singer's number." So we got a hold of those two guys. Tom Mooney was the drummer, and Stookie was the lead singer of the Naz. So then we were in a combination of the Naz and Grim Reapers. You know, we kind of used both names for that group. And that fell apart about 1971, and I moved to Europe. I just left the town we were living in, and I moved to Germany, and was just hanging, you know, living in Amsterdam and just running around Europe for about a year, and Rick came over to visit me. And at that point, Stookie, the singer of Naz, had moved back to Philadelphia, and he was about to get a record deal, but he needed a band. So he asked if we would come to Philadelphia and be in his band. So Rick and I and Bunny hooked up, and I came back from Germany, moved to Philadelphia. So Rick, Bunny, and I and Stookie were in a band called Sick Man of Europe. That fell apart, and Rick and Bunny went back to Illinois and started Cheap Trick, and then we ended up getting Robin in the band by 1974. Then we knew we had something.
0: How'd you get the name Cheap Trick?
1: Well, Rick always said that the band went around and used different names all the time because we were not very popular in nightclubs because we didn't play the greatest hits. We weren't a cover band. We did all sorts of crazy stuff and our own material, and most people did not want to hear about that, so we weren't really that popular.
0: But they soon would be. Back in a sec with more.
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0: Bands like Green Day, Motley Crue, Guns N' Roses and Pearl Jam are just a few of the bands that have been inspired by the group that came to be known as Cheap Trick. But I still don't get how they got the name.
1: While we were in Philadelphia, Rick and I went to see Slade, the group Slade. And we loved Slade, and they came out, and they had glitter in their teeth and flat, you know, whatever, their whole thing. You know, it was comical. You know, we thought they were hilarious. And I turned to Rick, and I said, "God, these guys are using every cheap trick in the book." He goes, "Hey, that'd be a cool band name." So, teamwork, I guess. I didn't come up with the band name. I just happened to say that, you know, and he said,
0: "Yeah." And he turned onto it.
1: So then they ended up using it, and we were Cheap Trick from that point on.
0: And what was the direction that you'd all agreed that Cheap Trick would take?
1: We just do songs, material we like. It was probably a lot more prog rock than people realize. We liked Mahavishnu Orchestra and, you know, that kind of stuff. And, you know, really kind of crazy King Crimson and the British Invasion stuff, too. So it's a combination of that. And at that point, the British Invasion stuff from 64 by, you know, 1969, it was a little passe. It was kind of silly. You know, people weren't out there in suits and ties and stuff. It was, you know, it's changed. So it was kind of old hat. But those influences were still there. We still loved the Kinks and the Stones and the Who and the Beatles and all that. And it's a combination of prog rock, really. And then we realized, well, we're playing in clubs, but people don't want to really hear prog rock. And, you know, if they're coming to a bar to come have a party. So we weren't playing hits, but we would play songs that you could dance to. So we would do, you know, the Kinks and Slade and T-Rex and Sensational Alex Harvey and David Bowie and our own material, too.

0: Because I Love You by Slade. That was their first single. We were sort of this alternative bar band. No other groups were doing that because you couldn't make any money doing it, us included. If you, you know, covered the top 40, you had to do disco songs and ABBA or whatever was at that time, in the 70s. And we weren't doing that, but we eventually built an audience because of it. So finally, when right before we got a record deal, we were doing all original material and, you know, really cool covers of different groups, but it was all club dance kind of friendly. And it says, wow, you guys are so lucky, you get to do all your own stuff. It's like, well, we didn't do top 40, so we, you know, we weren't looked at like that. So we were like this oddball group that came out of nowhere, and that's how it happened.
1: Name a couple of the songs that you would have played in those days that were your favorites.
0: We did, you know, Bowie stuff, you know, whatever was on his first record. I don't remember, you know, the Spiders from Mars. In fact, when Bowie came on his first tour to the U.S., when he came to Philadelphia, we were all working the same restaurant, Rick and Bunny and I was a waiter, and I was his personal waiter upstairs in a private party. David Bowie and the Spiders, that was me.
1: Was he nice to you?
0: Yes, he was very nice. I mean, he didn't have to be, and he was really very nice.
1: That would have been an amazing experience if he was one of your musical heroes anyway.
0: Well, at that time, you know, 72, David Bowie was like, it was so shocking to people. We just thought it was fantastic. You know, like, oh my God, this guy is the coolest. And, you know, it's great.

did songs, you know, like by Manfred Mann and the Animals, and I don't know, also anything that we thought was cool and that you could kind of dance to. You know, and of course it was a nonstop Freebird, you know, but there you go. You know, otherwise we'd be playing disco songs, which we did not do. We didn't do. We did have a song that was written, one of our originals, was a song called Disco Paradise. We did a total disco style as a joke, and it instantly became our most popular song live, and we said, forget this song, so we never did it again.

0: It's funny how I think some of the worst material are the most popular song. Like Chuck Berry, My Ding-a-Ling was probably his biggest hit of all things. Or Johnny Cash, A Boy Named Sue. Like, Johnny Cash is my hero, but A Boy Named Sue, not so much.
1: I hear you. So you got your first record deal in 1976, and your debut album came out that year, which started to build this whole cult following for you. In fact, you built on the first three albums hugely, didn't you?
0: Yes. Yeah, we recorded the first record in New York City at Record Plant in 1976, and we finished it kind of in the summer. And it didn't come out till 77. We thought it would come right out. Like, no. So, 77. And, you know, it didn't have any success. Did another record, second album, In Color. Same thing. It was a little more success, but no success. And at that time, it was where there was a boom in record sales. So there was groups like Boston and Foreigner and all that type of stuff. Peter Frampton, you know, 10, 20 million albums. You know, we're talking 50,000 albums. It sounds all right now, but 50,000 is like, it was like a joke. And we were just not successful. And the third album came out and it was, nope, not successful. And the record label would always say the same thing. Well, the next one's the one. The next one's the one. Yeah, sure. So we went to Japan and we just accidentally recorded a live album. It was for a TV show. And they decided that, hey, that record we did for the TV show, can we just put that out as a Japanese-only release? Sure. And for some reason, it caught on worldwide. And the label was like, wait a minute, maybe we should release this thing everywhere, and not only in Japan. You're like, yeah, good thinking. Okay. I think it was something crazy, like it sold like 300,000 imports, which those things cost like three times more than any regular album. And I recommended that. Hey, wait a minute, maybe we should release this. So that's what happened. So it was just an accident.

0: to in Japan. They couldn't get enough of you.
1: Well, no, they couldn't, I guess. But it was funny because when we did that first tour in Japan in 78, it was just pandemonium. And we were playing bars and stuff, you know, and we opened for the Kinks. You know, we were opening for Kiss. We opened for Queen. So we were doing some cool. And the reason the Japanese latched on to us, we were on tour with Kiss, and Kiss was so huge, and so was Queen, but Kiss was a full tour. So all the Japanese press would come to all the Kiss shows and see us. And then so suddenly we're getting all this fan mail from Japan. We're not selling any records. It's like, what the heck is going on here? And they loved our first, second, and third albums. And we had all these hit singles in Japan and nowhere else. So we ended up going to Japan. We get there and it's completely crazy. We're about to do our first show at Budokan and the promoter goes, hey, where's I Want You to Want Me? That's not on the set list. We go, well, we don't do that anymore. It wasn't successful. They go, well, it was here. It was number one. We're like, oh, okay. You know, we played it a million times. Sure, we'll throw it back in the set. You know, there you go. Our biggest hit. We weren't even playing it. It went from there. Then that record took off. It became a record. They released it internationally, and the rest is history.
0: Right. That was your breakthrough back into the U.S.?
1: Yeah, everywhere, yes. That worked out in that way. That was good. The only bad thing about it was, so we had this record live at Budokan from Japan. So it's okay. And, you know, you go around, we're promoting it, of course, obviously. You know, always having, the records have, you know, lunch parties and dinner parties and, you know, whatever. They were all Japanese themed. That's all well and good if you're in Japan, but at that point in time, nobody knew anything about sushi and, you know, this kind of. So we're in all these places that knew nothing about Japanese food, having Japanese themed dinners and bread. You know, we get there in the morning, we're hungover, we come like, oh, you got to be there, you know, noon. We're like, oh man, you come there like, oh, here's your food, you know, green fur balls and raw fish. It's like, oh man, nobody was. It's like, why couldn't we have done this at record in Italy or something? Where we like, you know. But anyway, then we got into the Japanese food ourselves, so the rest of the world caught up. But at first, if you're in, you know, Bettendorf, Iowa, they weren't real big on Japanese cuisine. But sorry, you have to have a Japanese themed party.
0: Wow. That's hilarious. So you became the pinup boys for Japan.
1: Yeah, you know, it's fine, you know.
0: And Japanese culture.
1: Yeah, it was very different then than it is now going over there. It's, you know, it really was like landing on another planet. It's crazy. We had a great time.

0: Is it true that you guys toured relentlessly, something like 200 shows a year, trying to promote the albums and the hits? You just kept moving forward the whole time?
1: Yes. Well, when we were signed, up to that point, before we got a record deal, we were doing about, we'd go in the clubs and play six nights a week, four or five sets a night in bars. We got a record deal and we started going up. We were averaging 290 one-nighters a year and doing two albums during the every year. So two albums a year and 290 dates a year. It was ridiculous. And then Japan hit, so all of a sudden we were just overwhelmed.
0: Yeah.
1: Yeah. People booking management, you know, what do they care? They're not having to do that. So we're the ones doing all the running around. So that's what we had worked for, but that was rough.
0: Was the pressure put on you by the record company to keep pushing new albums out and continue doing that, all of those shows?
1: Well, not so much the record company, of course, but we weren't dealing with them directly. It was more, you know, your management, manager and the booking agency. They're the ones making out on it. So I think the booking agency and the managers had to travel around with us everywhere we went. We'd have a much easier schedule, but that was not the case. So
0: yeah
1: they'll do that. We'd be recording in LA and then on Sunday we've got a one night, you have to play in Miami, then come back and fly overnight, and then come back and go in the studio Monday morning, like, you know, stuff like that.
0: Cool.
1: It was crazy.

0: you, but I'm not feeling very sorry for them. Cheap Trick might have been working round the clock, but they were facing hysteria similar to Beatlemania. They were also about to crack it big on their home soil. Stand by as Tom continues his story.
1: We understand it's not just another song on the radio. It's your favourite, the song you love. And that's why you choose the music from the 70s, 80s and 90s right here. 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
0: When Cheap Trick came home to America in 1979, they released their fourth album, Dream Police, and experienced their first successes in their homeland as the album climbed to number 6 in the charts and went platinum. As they continued to tour, the band won over fans everywhere, although Tom says the hits weren't exactly that.
4: They weren't hits. Dream Police was not a hit. It's, people think that those I Want You to Want Me was, but from the live record, but those other songs, like Surrender was not a hit, Dream Police was not a hit. They were radio hits, like rock radio, but they weren't top 40 kind of hits at all. You know, now looking back, all those are big hits. Well, not really. I mean, Ain't That a Shame was a hit for us. You know, the Fats Domino song from the live record. Surrender, I Want You to Want Me was big. I think that got to a number 2 or something. But besides that, you know, then Dream Police came out. And then, you know, the songs, they just got airplay. Kind of like Led Zeppelin or something. They didn't have real popular top 40 hits.

0: suffice to say you were in the money and you were in demand.
1: We were in demand, yes. In the money, I don't know about that part, but we were in demand, definitely.
0: So if that were the case, why leave the band in 1980?
1: Well, it's just a combination of things, and I think it was just too much. We were just so burned out, and it was just never ending. The album sales at that point were slipping. Like I said, all these different groups were selling 10 million albums. You know, we've got Dream Police. Yeah, it did fine, you know, 1.2 million, but it was like nothing compared to, you know, the big successful acts. In fact, when Budokan went gold, which is 500,000 records in the U.S., Epic Records was that, oh, we're going to put out these big full-page ads and Billboard. We said, no. It's an embarrassment. 500,000 records, it's like a gold record. It's like a consolation prize. Everybody's selling millions. And so we never got to that point. It's not even close, really, honestly.
0: Were you scratching your heads wondering why not?
1: You know, we didn't know what we were doing. No, not really. We really made records for our own enjoyment and did songs that we liked. We weren't trying to be anything specific, you know, like, oh, I wonder what the people want to hear. We didn't know what they wanted. We just did what we wanted to hear, and that's what we've been doing ever since, whether the records sell or not. And now, you know, records don't sell at all, but we still make albums.
0: Tell me about the George Martin produced All Shook Up.
1: Yeah, that was the last album I did in 1980, until I came back in 87. It was great working with George and Jeff Emmerich, the engineer. Fantastic.
0: More!

0: those guys were so good at just getting sounds. I said to Jeff Emmerich one time, don't you get tired of people asking you about the Beatles just nonstop? Of course, we, us included, we try not to, but still, like, what happened here? He goes, no, he goes, I never get tired of it because it means so much to people. And he's right. You'd go to lunch somewhere with Jeff Emmerich and people, they, you know, wouldn't necessarily recognize him, but if you knew who that was, I saw grown men start crying. Like, oh my God, you know, I might as well have been sitting there with George Harrison, you know. Well, maybe that'd be a little better, but
1: yeah. The same would apply to people saying, don't you get sick of playing, I want you to want me.
0: Well, no, not really. You know, people want to hear that stuff, and that's what we do. And I think we're one of the very few acts that changes up our set every night. I mean, we do different stuff. We add in all sorts of stuff, new songs and just obscure things. And we don't see anybody doing that. Almost every act that we work with does the same show every night. Exactly the same, never change. And that would be... drive is crazy.
1: So do you change it up for your own amusement or for the audience?
0: Yes. If you're a diehard fan, those people are mostly sick of the hits. They've heard them too much. It's like, oh, here we go, Stairway to Heaven again, Hail Freebird, or whatever it might be. Yeah, it's like you've heard it so many times, they want to hear obscure stuff. And people that are just maybe seeing you for the first time or not that, you know, don't follow you or whatever, they want to hear, oh, I want to hear the hits. So you've got two kind of warring factions in the audience. So you can't win. So we just do whatever we think.
1: As long as you guys are having a good time, the audience will too.
0: Well, yeah, that's true. At least as long as it looks like we're having a good time, right? That's what counts.
1: Why did you come back to the band in 88?
0: Well, I ran into those guys. I was living in New York City then, and those guys came to New York. They were at a party for the bass player for Duran Duran. And I came to the same party, and I saw Rick, and I kind of stumbled and I spilled a beer all over it, all over him. I didn't do it on purpose, but anyway, then we realized, hey, you know, maybe we should get back together and do a side project. I said, yeah, okay, let's. So I went back to Chicago and just did a rehearsal with them. And the minute I started playing, we all kind of looked at each other like, okay, forget this side project thing. Let's just, you're back in the band. All right, that was it. And then we recorded this record, Lap of Luxury. And the record label at that point then had all new, you know, they had always changed. So it was a new president, a new everything there. And they were all excited that I had come back. It was just a great time.

0: And you've been there ever since.
1: That's right.
0: And still having fun.
1: Looking like we're having fun.
0: And still making good music.
1: definitely making music. Yeah.
0: The direction changed a little bit more recently?
1: No.
0: Still same. Doing what you like to do, yeah. Calling the shots.
1: That's right. We'll be, you know, we're always going, oh, wow, that sounds like the sensational Alex Harvey band. Cool. You know, we're not trying to emulate Beyonce or whoever. We never were doing that following what was happening. Whatever people want to hear, we don't know. If we knew, we might do it. But if we do something that we personally like, then, you know, you kind of can't lose. At least you're not embarrassed when it's not successful.
0: Yeah, fair enough.
1: You're doing something you hate and it doesn't succeed. Oh, boy.
0: Of that incredible back catalogue that you do have, Tom Peterson, which would you say is your all-time favorite song?
1: Favorite song? Oh, I would say Heaven Tonight.
0: Why?
1: It's just this nice, moody, heavy song. I love it. I never get tired of that. We don't do it every night or anything, but we do it occasionally, and I think it's great.

0: awareness and understanding for autism spectrum disorder?
1: It's not a proper foundation. Well, yes, we've got the record Rocker Speech is out on. We did that really for our son, who was at that time 6 years old, and he wasn't speaking at all. So we did this record to see how that would work, and he really latched onto it. And it really, we thought, okay, we'll put out a proper record, and people can download it on Apple Music or whatever. So we haven't done anything really since then, but it was just all songs that we thought a little kid could understand the lyric, really simple lyrics. And he now is fully verbal.
0: Oh, amazing. Good to hear.
1: Yeah. So that works. So if that record, Rocker Speech, it turned out we did a couple of conventions and things. And what it really impressed us was the people that were in speech therapy, not for autism necessarily, but for everything, like, you know, people get had a stroke or they have an accident and they have to learn how to walk or whatever. And they don't have any friggin' music. It's all the wheels on the bus go round and round. Yeah, okay, listen to music. Yeah, how about we have something that's maybe a little heavier than that? So that was our idea. That's what that was for.

0: Peterson, I know that you're a really serious guitar collector, that you used to use a vintage Gibson Thunderbird as your main stage instrument for many years, until a girlfriend threw it out of a hotel window during an argument, and then you changed it up. Is that a true story?
1: No. No. I hope not, because when I had that bass, which I don't have anymore, it was the only instrument I had. So if somebody threw it out the window, I would have been, yeah, that would not have worked out so well.
0: But is it true that you're a serious guitar collector?
1: I love guitars and basses. So I like things that are really oddball. I like all sorts of things. That's kind of a hobby. I don't have a collection. A lot of people have, they have every color of every Strat in every year and all that. That's not it. I more go for oddball Italian guitars and just all sorts of crazy stuff.
0: So you describe yourself as a bit of an oddball. You describe the band as having kind of oddball, eclectic taste.
1: Yeah.
0: It all fits together like that, right?
1: I guess so.
0: You're not exhausted these days with all the traveling and touring you're doing?
1: Yes, of course. What do you mean I'm not exhausted? I'm sitting at home right now, so now I'm fine. But yes, I have to leave tomorrow morning. It's not good.
0: So the rock and roll lifestyle is perhaps not quite as glamorous as people think.
1: It's not glamorous at all. No,
0: it's hard work.
1: Yeah, and what isn't? You're trying to make a living and, balance it. It's different because when you start out, you're obviously young and you don't have a family. You can sleep on people's couches and who cares, and you're kind of crazy. But when you get a little older, you have other responsibilities. So, everything's completely different.
0: But you wouldn't trade it in for anything else, right?
1: Well, it depends on what that is. I haven't. Let's hear some offers. Let's see. Well, yes, I probably would. Let me think. But I haven't heard of anything that would make me want to trade it in. I would trade it in, sure. What were you thinking?
0: Yeah, I don't know. Let me think about it.
1: You're obviously young and you don't have a family. You can sleep on people's couches and who cares, and you're kind of crazy. But when you get a little older, you have other responsibilities. So, everything's completely different.
0: But you wouldn't trade it in for anything else, right?
1: Well, it depends on what that is. I haven't. Let's hear some offers. Let's see. Well, yes, I.

0: it.
1: Find Bye. Out. He doesn't need my wishes for continued success. Cheap Trick have never been so popular. Thanks for your company today. I hope you've enjoyed the show. I'm looking forward to being back with you again same time next week. Take care of yourself in the meantime, won't you? And do have fun. Bye now. Because it's a beautiful
2: day. 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
1: Partly cloudy Thursday, a low of 5 and a high of 20. And a partly cloudy Friday, 9 minimum and a top of 21. Bendigo's weekend details. Partly cloudy Saturday, 10 low and a high of 23. And a partly cloudy Sunday, 11 minimum and a top of 25 degrees. Melbourne's weekend forecast. Sunny. Saturday, 12 low and a top of 23. And a sunny Sunday, down to 13 and a top of 26 degrees.
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0: It's the song you choose. Letting you pick the music. It's all about the 70s, 80s and 90s. It's all about the songs you remember. And have forgotten. We have the music and your good memories. Here. Fresh Bendigo.

Hi, thanks for joining me. I'm very grateful to have your company, and it's my absolute pleasure this week to be bringing you a very special episode featuring one of the most influential musicians from the 60s. You really are in for a treat. My guest is the founder and lead singer of the Canadian-American rock band Steppenwolf. I'm certain you're going to find my chat with John Kay both inspiring and entertaining. It took me literally months of repeatedly hounding John to get him to finally agree to do an interview with me. He's got so many things going on in his life right now and has done so many interviews over the years that his constant refusal was quite understandable. But given that Steppenwolf was probably one of the first bands I remember ever grooving to, I was determined not to take no for an answer. So I persevered until one day, to my greatest surprise, he finally said yes. Steppenwolf, for those who may not know, were huge between 1968 and 1972. They sold more than 25 million records, released 7 gold albums and 1 platinum one, and had 3 top 10 hits. Do you need a reminder of their biggest

0: 1968's Born to be Wild, which was deemed to be one of the first five songs that shaped rock and roll. Now meet John Kay. Sit back, relax, and check out his amazing life story. Hello, John Kay. It's Sandy Kay. How are you?
1: I'm doing good. I'm all things considered, no complaints. Good to hear your voice. You're a persistent person. I've been turning down lots of interviews because of stuff I'm doing that's more interesting to me. And I saw what you do, and I said, why not?
0: I appreciate it very much, and it's testament to the fact that you don't succeed unless you keep trying and trying, and it's a good lesson in life for anybody. It's such a pleasure to welcome you to A Breath of Fresh Air, John Kay.
1: Thank you.
0: While I was reading so much about you, I was even more drawn to you because we come from the same background with Holocaust survivor parents, so I can really appreciate what you went through at an early age.
1: Yes, I would imagine you can, because I'm sure your family's history is very much part of your upbringing and existence. And it's a horrible thing how that particular war, the one that was supposedly teaching humanity not ever to do something as insane as that again, here we are, unfortunately, in parts of the world where much of that has been forgotten because of the way certain head honchos are behaving themselves. Humanity is odd that way. The pendulum swings back and forth, you know, two steps forward, one step back. But yeah, it's interesting how you wound up in, or your parents, I guess, did, in Australia, and I eventually wound up in Canada and then the U.S.
0: That's right. Well, they tried to escape to get as far away as they could from war-torn Europe, didn't they?
1: Yeah, well, exactly. I mean, I grew up first in East and then, you know, age of five in West Germany, and they were rebuilding rapidly. But, you know, as a young kid growing up, hearing Elvis Presley, seeing the movies from Hollywood, and boy, there's a bigger world out there, and I want to see it.

0: you.
1: I was lucky that my stepdad, and because my father had been killed in the war a month before I was born, and my mother and stepdad, they decided, well, let's go to Canada and start a new life. And so I was a whole lot closer to the source of all this incredible rock and roll stuff that I was crazy about. Once we got to Canada, got my first guitar and did the usual stuff of mimicking those that you admire and go from there.
2: And you did it so well. You were already playing in rock bands while you were at school. That was 65 when you joined the Sparrows.
1: Yeah, it was, you know, one of those things where I consider Lady Luck has been my co-pilot all my life, because I don't think of myself as being particularly good at anything. But I'm somewhat adequate in certain areas, and together with that and a lot of good luck, I am where I am today. But yeah, after Canadian high school, after a road trip to California, I fell in love with California and wound up going out there for roughly a year, and that was at the Troubadour, and folk music revival was in full swing, and I was learning from the professionals that played there. But for various reasons, I hitchhiked back to the East Coast, and during my absence in Toronto, an area known as Yorkville Village, in this little area, Bohemian region, 14 different little venues had popped up with all sorts of music, and people like Neil Young and myself and Joni Mitchell and numerous others blew through there, and I played in a little coffee house myself and then met this band next door, a Canadian band called the Sparrows. And so we sounded good together, and we joined forces. And, you know, after some time making some noise regionally, so a lot of Canadian artists moved to the United States, much bigger market, and so did the Sparrows. And eventually, you know, I sort of lured them to the West Coast. I said, during the year I was in Los Angeles, I saw the formation of the band The Birds, which did very well. We did, in fact, migrate to the West Coast for a while. We were even a Bay Area band up in San Francisco. And but for various reasons, the band busted up. And so the big question was, well, now what?

0: couple of ex-Sparrow members. You know, there's the old cliche joke, what do you call a musician without a girlfriend?
1: What?
0: Homeless. So they had their girlfriends to, you know, at least they had a roof over their head. And then my girlfriend that I had met in Toronto, she finally got her immigration visa, joined me in Los Angeles. And next door to this little place we moved into, her girlfriend from Toronto arrived with her new husband, who happened to be a record producer. And one thing led to another, and all of a sudden he heard some live recordings of the Sparrows. He said, what are these other guys doing? I said, well, they're all living with their girlfriends down the road here. I said, why don't you put a new band together? So I called the two ex-Sparrow members. They said, yeah, we're not doing anything. So got a couple of local guys, and we formed the band and rehearsed in this little garage underneath where Yuta and I were living. And then the thing was, well, what are you going to call this band? And it was Gabrielle, our producer, who was born and raised in Israel, who had read the book, which was very popular at the time on the college campuses in the U.S. And the guy who was born in Germany, had not read the book written by the most read German author, you know, Hermann Hesse. So it was one of those strange things. I have no idea what the guy's talking about. It sounds good to me. It looks good in print. Steppenwolf it is. And from there, we caught a lot of waves.
1: Wow. I had no idea that that's how you got the name. What a great story.
0: Yeah, it was, you know, I mean, it was the logical assumption. So, well, wait a minute, John Kay was raised in Germany, and this is a German author who wrote this book, Steppenwolf, and so that's the connection. I had no idea. I read the book years later. Ironically, many years later, we were contacted by the good people of Kalf, which is a wonderful little town in the Black Forest of Germany, the birthplace of Hermann Hesse. And they said, we're about to celebrate the 75th, anniversary, birthday, whatever it was, of Hermann Hesse. And would you come and play in the Market Square, an outdoor show to commemorate? All of Germany was celebrating Hermann Hesse's anniversary. And so we said, yeah, we would love that. So we went, and it was marvelous. And then they said, well, come with us. And we went into an ancient building. I'm talking, you know, the building was 400 or 500 years old, half-timbered home. And he said, well, this is the house in which Hermann Hesse was born, and let me take you into the room that he was born in. And they went into the room, and there was nothing in the room except a little memorial flower thing in the middle of the room. And then the new owners of that house, who had renovated it some, handed us a little sketch of the house from the outside, and it's framed, and on top of the sketch is a nail, because back in the days when that building was made, there was no mass production, so the blacksmith had to make one nail at a time. When they renovated the house and updated it, you know, with modern plumbing and electrical stuff, they had hundreds of these custom-made nails, and they made these wonderful little sketches with frames and an original nail in it. And so after all those years, there finally was a real connection between Steppenwolf the band
1: and Hermann Hesse.

0: Didn't the war color your opinion of Germany?
1: Yeah, well, of course it did. The after World War One, Germany felt very much betrayed by the Allies in terms of various draconian things that Germany had to adhere to. And that was the hotbed of dissent that Hitler tapped into. And, of course, he said all the things that certain people wanted to hear. And we all know the outcome of that. I mean, Soviet Union alone lost 27 million people. My father lost his life in that crazy war. Jutta, my wife, her father was killed a couple of months after she was born in that war. So, yeah, when I grew up, I had no love lost for the previous history of Germany. And the one thing in more recent times that made me feel like Germany had not only acknowledged its role in all of that period, but I just finished reading Merkel's book, which was not written by her, but about her, and how she, born and raised in East Germany, nevertheless learned finally, because the communists weren't all that big on letting the German people really know what happened during the Nazi period. But she learned after reunification of East and West Germany, and she was one who went to Israel numerous times and plainly acknowledged that Germany bears a responsibility to show not only their acknowledgement of what had occurred, but to really be kind of an example to the rest of the world of how you behave and conduct yourself as a nation. You know, you don't sweep any of that under the rug. You acknowledge and you do your best to do what can be done to mitigate the damage done.
0: Absolutely. And they have done that, haven't they?
1: Yeah, and there are other countries, and I won't name them, but I can think of a couple right now who deliberately purged their history books that their students read in school.
0: So they have no idea.
1: Yeah, horrific things that that nation was responsible for.
0: Absolutely. Yeah, and I know exactly which countries you refer to. I've experienced traveling through them. Anyway, let's move on. It's now the spring of 1968, and Steppenwolf releases its first album, and the third single from that is Born to Be Wild, which I was always under the assumption that you actually wrote, but you didn't.
1: No, you know, it was one of those things where, with hindsight, everybody knew what was going to happen. You know, oh yeah, Born to Be Wild, sure, that's going to be a hit. Well, no, not so quick. The first thing was released called A Girl I Knew. That didn't go anywhere. Then the next thing, because some of the radio stations started to play that cut, was an R&B song called Suki Suki, which was written by Don Covey and Steve Cropper of Booker T and the MGs.

0: the East Coast and the West Coast. We got lots of airplay. In fact, I remember sitting with Jerry Edmonton, our drummer, in his car. I'm legally blind, so I don't drive. And we're going down Sunset Boulevard, and all of a sudden on KHJ, the number one AM station in Los Angeles, here comes Steppenwolf Sookie Sugar. He almost ran off the road. We got so excited.
1: It was on fire, wasn't it?
0: Yeah, they played it on both coasts, and they wouldn't play it in the center of the country. First of all, the black stations found out we weren't black. They didn't play it anymore. And then in the deep south, they're saying, well, what's all this Sookie Sookie and Let It Hang Out stuff? What's that about? We're not touching it with a 10-foot pole. So it died. And so now the thing was, well, what's next? And we had the good fortune that one of our managers was a very successful DJ, and he checked with some of his other friends in the radio world and said, what would you suggest? And said, well, that Born to Be Wild doesn't sound too bad, you know? And so we had a tug of war between the label and the band and its management as to what song should be next as a single. Finally, a compromise was reached. Okay, we'll put Born to Be Wild on one side, and then instead of designating the other song from the album as the so-called B-side, we will just put it on the other side and we will release it to radio without saying what we think is the A or B-side. Well, within days, 9 out of 10 stations that played the record went straight to Born to Be Wild, and that's when it really started taking off like you wouldn't believe.
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4: It's a beautiful day.
1: Great to have you with me. I hope you're enjoying John Kay's story. We've heard so far about John's arrival in Canada from war-torn Europe, how he and the band The Sparrows moved to LA, and how they morphed into Steppenwolf in honour of German writer Hermann Hesse's book of the same name. Now hear how the band's signature tune, Born to Be Wild, which spent 3 weeks in the number two spot on the charts, lived on to become an indelible anthem worldwide.
0: Hello, this is John Kay of Steppenwolf, and you're listening to A Breath of Fresh Air.
4: It's a beautiful day.
0: It's like the child that has left home long ago. Every so often you get a postcard. I'll give you examples. Jutta and I were out in the bush in Tanzania, you know, off the grid, and I come home and I see amongst my email, congratulations on the Mars landing. What? So I called the management and said, oh, yeah, that's right, you were gone. Well, while you were gone, NASA launched this space thing that landed on Mars, and a little ramp was lowered, and these two little six-wheel robot vehicles started coming down the ramp, and they're playing Get Your Motor Running. You know, they're playing, it was Steppenwolf in space.
1: Amazing.
0: We had woken up the space shuttle crew twice with Born to Be Wild. I've been to places like Botswana and even Burma, and they may not know Steppenwolf, but they know Born to Be Wild.

0: feel for you?
1: Well, Sandy, when you don't get too preoccupied with your self-importance and you step back a little bit and look at it a little more dispassionately, you realize that some of us, and I'm one of them, have more luck than sense or talent, and you just get, once in a while, very lucky.
0: It's so nice to hear how humble you are. Were you set to do anything else if musicianship didn't work out?
1: No, I would have been living under a bridge somewhere. My mother said to me, your father was sort of a little bit of an amateur musician. He played a little violin, he played a little accordion. Maybe you got this music thing from him. Well, I had, come across Little Richard and, all the rock and roll pioneers while still in Germany, and I became absolutely obsessed. That was my only focus, and I was daydreaming, sort of. Someday I will be on the other side of the ocean. I will learn English. I will play this music. Sure, kid. Now pay attention in school. You can't see worth a damn. And so then the next thing I thought, well, maybe electronics. And said, well, you're totally colorblind. You got to be able to see all these different colored wires. So, okay, so that's off the list. So I just kept focusing on this music thing. And my mother, instead of trying to talk me out of it, just saw that there was a real determination on my part and didn't stand in the way of browbeating me about going to university and everything else. So I, of course, did get very lucky, because during the folk music revival of the early 60s, when I came out of high school, it wasn't that difficult to get an acoustic guitar, learn a few chords, and see whether you could do anything, whether you could sing a little bit or maybe even write your own tune or two. There were these little coffee houses and folk music clubs all across North America where you didn't have to be a professional per se in order to have a chance during these so-called hootenannies, open mic night, we would call it now, to see what you could do. And so during that 1 year in Los Angeles, when I was testing the water, I was at a little folk club, and other people like David Crosby were playing the hoot night, and Roger McGuinn, who was then still Jim McGuinn, and others, and I saw them form the Byrds, and I went to the Newport Folk Festival twice in 1964 in Rhode Island, and then in 65 when Bob Dylan went electric. And so I was immersed in this whole culture of rediscovering America's folk music, particularly the young writers who were following in the footsteps of Woody Guthrie.

to keep in mind that at that time, the draft, you know, into the armed forces of the U.S. was very much in play. Young people were being shipped off to Vietnam. Many of them didn't want to be there, didn't feel that that war was something that we should even be involved in. And the civil rights movement. You know, I just remember distinctly during my visit to Newport, a few weeks earlier, three young volunteers had been murdered in Mississippi. And Phil Oakes, who wrote a lot of topical songs, we never called them protest songs, they were topical songs. And I remember him playing this brand new song about what happened in Mississippi that just knocked us over. And the chorus went something like, "And here's to the land you have torn the heart out of. Mississippi, find yourself another country to be part of." There was a lot of anger amongst the young people, but there was also a great feeling of, we're young, we're idealistic, we have ideas, we have energy, and we're going to move forward. Humanity will, you know, learn its lessons from the past and do better in the future. That was at least what, you know, what kept us going and what fueled a lot of the music that was created from then on.

0: about Magic Carpet Ride?
1: Well, that was one of those moons that happened, like so many things. It wasn't planned, and it happened through various coincidental occurrences. Our bass player, the original bass player, Rushton, every time we did a rehearsal, a sound check, whatever, he was noodling around with this riff on his bass. Bum, bum, da-da-dum, dum, bum, dum, da-da-dum, dum. And so we're in the recording studio doing our second album, and Mars Bonfire, our drummer's brother, who had previously been known as Dennis Edmonton, who had written Born to Be Wild, is in the studio to show us a new song he has written. Well, that song turned out to be something I wasn't all that crazy about, but Jerry, his brother, our drummer, did on that album actually sing it. But more to the point, Mars, also known as Dennis, heard Rushton playing this bass riff and joined him on the guitar. Well, Goldie, our organist, then fell into the same thing, and pretty soon the whole band was doing this riff. Well, on the other side of the glass in the control room, the engineers and the producer saying, "Yeah, this is cool, you know, keep that up, this is going somewhere." And as it turned out, after a while we kind of ran out of ideas and this and that. We came in and listened to it and said, well, it needs a little something. So Michael, the guitarist, and I went out there and did some overdubbing, doing a jam section of the song, of making our guitar amplifiers howl with feedback and all sorts of strange otherworldly noises. And at least they gave it some character, kind of a mood. And then finally said, we need a beginning of something that's a real ear catcher. And that's when Bill, one of the engineers, came up with an excellent idea. He said, well, there's this one little section of what you guys did. It sounds like, some kind of a wildebeest in pain, this is really strange. I can splice a little bit of that onto the beginning of this groove track we have. And that's why that song starts with that, and then all of a sudden you're in the groove.

0: thing went straight up the charts, you know. I think we were kept out of number one by the Beatles' Let It Be or something like that. Other than that, it was a huge hit for us.
1: Those songs that you did are just iconic, and they're still so appropriate today and much loved right around the world. It's amazing. I mean, I just cannot imagine how it would be more than 50 years later talking about your history and the things that you created then that are such a legacy and will continue to attract new audiences as time goes by. You were known as the Thinking Man's Rock Band, and you had a huge following among bikers. Was that deliberate, or that was just something that happened over time too?
0: Yeah, it's one of those strange mix of different stuff. When Dennis Hopper and Peter Fonda were making Easy Rider, they called our office and said, listen, we're making this film, and we'd love to use your music. Will you come down to a private screening? So we went out down there, you know, and somebody was there for Dylan. I don't think it was Bob himself, and Robbie Robertson and the band, and, you know, and others whose songs eventually wound up in the soundtrack. And we all saw this screening, and we were so blown away by this film, particularly the ending, that we said to our management, because Dennis and Peter said, well, now here's the thing, we don't have any money. I mean, it was a low budget production, so I said, we said to management, work something out with them, you know, because I think we want to be part of that. And that film, of course, became hugely successful internationally, literally around the world. And what it, however, also did was the bikers took to this film like crazy, and we were sort of one of the bands that the biker community claimed as its own, particularly because of Born to Be Wild. But as time went on, not only because some of our album tracks, and that was one of our great benefits that we had in the early days of Steppenwolf's career, was we were active on both the AM radio dial with our single releases, and FM radio, the so-called, at the time, underground radio stations. You know, they played our entire album, both sides. And so when we did the Ed Sullivan Show, you got the white little 16-year-old girls that are yelling and screaming because they like Magic Carpet Ride. But on the FM radio stations, you know, there are people who are listening to Don't

0: Eventually, when the Monster album, which was a social political concept album that we released, and that was very, very successful on the college campuses and universities, particularly when you keep in mind this is a time when you had the Kent State shootings because of protests and everything else, that's where the Thinking Man's Band thing came from.
1: The Thinking Man's Band. Steppenwolf remains one of rock's most enduring and respected bands, delivering hard-hitting, personally charged music for more than five decades. From the late 1960s, Steppenwolf embodied that era's social, political, and philosophical restlessness, building an impressive body of edgy, uncompromising rock and roll that retains its emotional resonance more than 50 years after the band's formation. Up next, founder and lead singer John Kay tells us about the excesses that went with that rock and roll lifestyle and about the development of Wolf World.
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1: You still with me? Wonderful. Somehow, despite the excesses of his rock and roll lifestyle, John Kay managed to stay married. Next, it was Africa that dramatically changed the course of his life. And what a transformation from rock star to wildlife advocate.
5: And it couldn't have got any better for you.
0: No.
5: You were on the private jets and you were in six-star hotel rooms and you were just living it up.
0: Listen, we were, most of us were in our, I mean, at the very beginning of Steppenwolf, our guitar player was 17 years old. And, you know, the rest of us were 20, 21, 22 years old. So you had young male egos, you had testosterone, you had drugs. Were not unheard of during this period, as you might know.
5: Yeah, of course.
0: Yeah, and later came Peruvian marching powder and all sorts of things. We enjoyed the rock and roll life. We definitely did. There were things like Hugh Hefner said, well, when you're in Chicago, come by, you know, the Playboy Mansion. And so we did. And at 2 in the afternoon, he's not to be seen anywhere. They said, well, he's going to be getting up soon. And he comes in his robe and says, oh, great, guys. Let me show you something that just came. And he shows us this DC-9 airplane model that's all in black with a Playboy bunny head on you know, at the back, and he says, and see, and he takes the top of it off and says, back there is my room with my rotating round bed, and the bunnies are all, you know, it was a pretty interesting life.
5: Wow, totally surreal, I'd imagine. What's astounding to me is that during this whole time, you're with Jutta, aren't you?
0: Well, Jutta and I have been together since October 1965. And she knew just instinctively that I might not have been the model husband while I was out there with the rest of the guys. But there was never any question. There was only one love in my life and who that was and who I would return home to. And so in some ways, I was, there's a very corny country song called, Oh, You Can't Have Your Kate and Edith.

0: In a way, you know, we were just young guys full of themselves, and I'm sure the following will come as a complete surprise to you. There were, you know, very attractive young women that found rock and roll musicians more interesting than the guy across the street who were fixing their car. And so we were usually not at a loss for female companionship.
1: She was a very clever girl, wasn't she, Jutta? Very clever.
0: Yes, she was and is, and in many ways, we truly are the yin and the yang of it, where her strengths and my shortcomings and vice versa is what made the two of us such successful partners in life.
1: I want to just jump forward. You went through those years enduring lots of different band lineups, a whole lot of bad record deals and good ones, even hostile takeovers. But you've come out of that stronger. I think you stopped touring finally in about 2018 as John Kay and Steppenwolf.
0: That is correct, because I had a lot of ups and downs along the way. I won't go into all the details because, you know, with hindsight, it's not all that important. But yeah, we had to rebuild the Steppenwolf reputation because of stuff that happened in the late 70s, where ex-members were out there using the name without permission, and I was doing solo stuff, and things did not go well, and the Steppenwolf brand was definitely damaged. It took time to rebuild the reputation of the band, Steppenwolf. And so that took several years. And in the mid-80s, we were back, you know, playing in theaters and amphitheaters and everything else. We learned that we were kind of not really welcome amongst the major labels. We had our own recording studio, and so we created what we called Wolf World. We had our own merchandise corporation, you know, our tour bus, a big truck with a triple sleeper, you know, all the stuff. And we would write new projects and then license those master recordings to different companies around the world. You know, so we not just survived, we actually learned how to thrive by minding the Steppenwolf store ourselves. We did have management at a certain point, which of course was helpful, but the reason we were doing better than just sort of hanging in there is because of the significant support that was undying amongst what we call the Wolf Pack, because there were a lot of, to this day, there are a lot of people who, you know, grew up with our music. In fact, many of them raised their kids with our music, and they're the ones who would show up in significant numbers at our performances in the 90s and beyond, and also buy the new records that we had to put out.

0: every so often you have something that comes out of left field that's just unimaginable. When my father was killed and on the Russian front, and my mother took me in her arms and I was just a baby, and fled the oncoming Russian army that was about to overrun East Prussia, where I was born, we wound up in a little town called Arnstadt. She had gotten on a train. The train tracks had been bombed. We got out of the train, met a kind woman. Their family had a tannery. They had an extra room. One of their sons was killed in the war. And we lived there for almost 5 years. Little did we realize that after the war, all of a sudden, the Russian army moved in, and we wound up in what became part of communist East Germany. But in 1949, I was barely five or close to five. My mother and I escaped. It was a dangerous undertaking. We made it into West Germany. Okay. So in 1990, we're in Germany promoting through touring a new album called Rise and Shine. And I get a call. We're in Berlin from somebody in this little town, Arnstadt, where we had been given shelter for 5 years. And they say, would you come and play a benefit concert for, I think it was their orphanage. And I said, how can I not go and repay the town that gave us shelter? So we went, played. And the mayor is taking me for a walk around this quaint town, which is over 1,000 years old, cobblestone streets and all of this stuff. And he says, and by the way, only two people have ever come through this town who made a name for themselves in the world of music, and you're one of them. And I said, really? Well, who might the other one be? And he points to a church over his shoulder and he says, well, a very, very long time ago, we had an organist in that church called Johann Sebastian Bach. And I said, well, you know, I don't think I'm quite in the same league as Johann, so we kind of chuckled about that. But a few months ago, we are contacted again by people in Arnstadt, and they said, would John Kay come and play an acoustic show in the church that once had Johann Sebastian Bach as its organist? And so I was supposed to do that for Christmas time. So life just has these odd and strange twists, and that was one of them.
1: Incredible. I've got goosebumps thinking about

0: Time Out from 1990's Rise and Shine album. I'm chatting with Steppenwolf's John Kay. John, that brings me up to present time, and you're really involved with this foundation and wildlife conservation project, aren't you? Could you tell us a little bit about that?
1: Sure, I'd be glad to. John Kay and Steppenwolf had done very well for quite a long time, and when our 40th anniversary came, I said to the guy, you know, to the fellows, 40 years is long enough. Let's make this the sort of a farewell tour. And so the following year, which was 2008, Jutta and I had the entire year to do whatever pleased us. And so we went even further far afield around the world. We went mountain gorilla tracking, and we decided that we wanted to support, we being the Mauer Kay Foundation, Jutta's last name, her maiden name is Mauer. Mine, of course, was Kay, or was changed to Kay. So the Mauer Kay Foundation. We had formed it in 2004. We had been in Cambodia because we had helped build a school there, and that was sort of the launching of the foundation. The Khmer Rouge had almost killed 2 million people there. They needed schools and, you know, got involved in that. But we also went to Africa that year for the first time, and we just fell in love with places we had seen in Kenya and Tanzania and all these people who had never been interested in the spotlight but had dedicated their lives to preserve what remains of our living treasures. And that was inspirational. That was humbling. And so we felt, well, we can lend a hand to some extent. We came across a marker in the middle of a dusty intersection of two dirt roads in Tanzania with a little marker that said, Michael Grismick, he gave all he possessed, including his life, for the wild animals of Africa. He was 22 years old when he died. And I thought, wow, we can chip in here. So we kind of focused on that, and we met more and more people who were preserving what remains of wildlife. And after the 40th anniversary tour of Steppenwolf, we traveled even more and found even more people we wanted to support. I said, you know, we're going to run out of money unless Steppenwolf, which is sort of like a cash cow, let me see if the guys want to do this. And so I called up our bandmates and our crew, same crew for 30 years. And how about this, guys? We play 15, maybe 17 high-paying dates a year, and Jutta and I get to keep funding the foundation. They said, yep, we're aboard. So from 2009 until 2018, for 10 more years, that's what we did. And that is what enabled us to keep doling out the ducats to the various people that are the boots on the ground who risk literally their lives. Close to 2,000 rangers have been killed by poachers in the last 15 years. It's a war out there. And right now they need every dollar because the pandemic has, of course, halted the tourism based on which many of the African and other countries make their funds with which they can support their parks and preserves and, you know, all of that stuff. It's been a change of direction in Jutta in my life ever since, you know, we started the foundation. And so what I'm now doing on our mauerkay.org site, there is like for $15 you get to see this film that I made, you know, the $15 go to the foundation. It's like a little fundraiser. But now I'm involved in the podcast that says From Rockstar to Wildlife Advocate, hosted by John Kay of Steppenwolf. And it's basically my story from my beginning, the story of Steppenwolf, the history of the band and its ups and downs and rebuilding and so on, and the gradual transition into wildlife advocacy and conservation stuff. So that's puts me here into Santa Barbara, you know, California. We sympathize with Australia every time we see your fires. And I remember still holding a little koala and, you know, being out there with a ruse. And so when I see some of the stuff that you guys had to endure, you know, I feel for Australia and the wildlife. But there are those who are the wildlife warriors, and they're the ones we want to support in whatever way we can, because they are out there trying to have our fellow creatures retain some of their living space and hopefully have a future.
0: Yeah, what a magnificent pursuit. There couldn't be too much left on your bucket list, and you must be incredibly proud of what you've achieved.
1: Well, you know, if we were in the same price range as, say, a Bill Gates, we would be spreading millions around. But to each their own. As I've said many times at university campuses and other things, when you know a young student says, "Well, I would like to help, but I don't have any money," so look,
0: everyone does what they can.
1: Yeah, you know, as Edmund Burke said centuries ago, no one ever made a greater mistake than he who did nothing because he could only do a little. Spend $5 and might buy a mosquito net for a child that will never have malaria. Do what you can.
0: John Kay, thank you so much for spending the time with us and telling us your stories. It's just been an absolute pleasure to chat with you, and I'm deeply grateful. I know you must be incredibly proud of all of your efforts. Are you?
1: Well, I'm not so much proud as I am comfortable in the idea that when I am no longer on this little blue marble, I will not have been here just to take up space and raw materials.
0: Congratulations on all of it, and please send my best to Jutta. I think she's amazing too.
1: Yes, she is, and thank you for giving me a chance here to do my little bit, and it's been a pleasure. Enjoyed speaking to you, Sandy.
0: Isn't he amazing? Makes me want to be a more worthwhile human being. And that's all I've got for you. I hope you've enjoyed hearing John Kay's story. If there's someone you'd like me to find for you, you know the drill.
1: I will not have been here just to take up space and raw materials.
0: Congratulations on all of it, and please send my best to Jutta. I think she's amazing too.
1: Yes, she is, and thank you for giving me a chance here to do my little bit, and it's been a pleasure. Enjoyed speaking to you, Sandy.
0: Isn't he amazing? Makes me want to be a more worthy

0: and I'll do my very best to bring them onto the show. Have a great week, won't you, until we meet again. Thanks for keeping me company. Bye now. It's a beautiful
1: day. You've been listening to A Breath of Fresh Air with Sandy Kay.

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1: Work is underway at the Garden Gully Reserve. 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
4: Partly cloudy Thursday, a low of 5 and a high of 20. And a partly cloudy Friday, 9 minimum and a top of 21. Bendigo's weekend details. Partly cloudy Saturday, 10 low and a high of 23. And a partly cloudy Sunday, 11 minimum and a top of 25 degrees. Melbourne's weekend forecast. Sunny. Saturday, 12 low and a top of 23. And a sunny Sunday, down to 13 and a top of 26 degrees.
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Hi, how are you? I hope you've had a lovely week since we last caught up. I want to remind you right up front that if you have any suggestions for me of artists from the 60s, 70s or 80s that you'd like to hear from, please send me a message through the website abreathoffreshair.com.au. I'm still following up on a lot that you've already sent me, but I'd like to have more, especially if you fancy jumping onto a call with me and your favourite artist, okay? Now, talking about favourite artists, my guest today is likely one of yours and definitely one of mine. His band was perhaps the greatest pop group to emerge from the early British rock revolution. They had 18 top 10 hits and sold millions of singles and albums worldwide. Songs like

0: As lead singer of the Hollies, Alan Clark has enjoyed one of the most successful and recognisable voices of all time. He currently has a couple of new solo projects out, the first called Resurgence from 2020 and the second I'll Never Forget that he did with his childhood friend and ex-Hollies bandmate Graham Nash. Alan, however, says his voice just isn't what it used to be. Hello, Alan Clark. You're riding another crest of the wave.
1: Well, you say that. Yeah, it's very unexpected at my age, but it's going wonderful.
0: Are you enjoying it as much this time round as you did in the beginning?
1: Well, it all seems very strange because, you know, when you don't sing for 15 years and then suddenly you get an idea to do something, it makes you think why I hadn't done it 15 years previously. But yeah. Hey, that's life.
0: Yeah. Before we get on to the new album, Alan, tell me what you've been doing for those 15 years. I know that you retired to look after your wife, Jennifer, who thankfully is really well right now.
1: She sure is. Yeah, she's fine. It's our 60th, so, you know, we're going to get the old, I think it's diamond, but I'm not going to tell her that.
0: So what, you were literally childhood sweethearts?
1: Well, no, not really. I mean, you know, if girls weren't married by the age of 19, in my day, they were like left on the shelf, they said. So if you weren't engaged by 18, there was something wrong with you.
0: So you married her really young?
1: Yeah, well, it was a blind date. You know, there were a mate of mine, we'd got a night off, and a mate of mine said, well, we're near Coventry, I know there's a girl there that I know. Do you fancy coming with me and we'll have a blind date? I said, yeah, why not? I had no money or anything like that. I had 3 hits, right, in the charts by then, and she didn't know who I was. I had no money. So it was a good meeting. As soon as I saw her, I thought, wow, she's beautiful.
0: And is she still beautiful today?
1: She is. Of course she is.

when I left the Hollies, I stopped hitting the high notes. So my voice was wavering even when I was on stage, and people began to notice. So I had a discussion with the boys. And they said, well, let's see how it goes for the next 3 months. And it didn't get any better. I was doing a concert in the north of England when I got a phone call from my wife saying that she'd just been diagnosed again with a second cancer. And I wanted to get home straight away, which I tried to do. We went through it, and so I decided then that, okay, now, boys, I'm going. That's it. I'm going to look after my wife and see. We didn't know how long we were going to have that, you know, together. So after Jenny had been through her treatments that she had, we decided to go abroad, and we bought a place in South Carolina by the side of a lagoon. And we used to go there as often as we liked, really. So even then, we were living our lives a day at a time. But when we'd been there 6 years and actually nothing was happening, we thought, well, we better get home and start living. You know, so that's what we did.

0: about that time again, two of our children decided to have children again. But we'd already got like two 20-year-old grandchildren, but these little things came along. So we had our hands full all that time helping, you know, our son, because his wife had left. Now I'm doing this, you know, it's crazy.
1: Alan Clark, tell me what year it was that you left the Hollies then and Jenny was diagnosed with cancer.
0: 1999.
1: Right.
0: Funnily enough, my daughter was diagnosed with cancer about 6 years ago. And she's coming out of it. And I was diagnosed with cancer 4 years ago. But I'm all right as well. So we've had our fair share of this thing.
1: So what's the family secret to beating all this?
0: Other than ignoring it and just getting on with your life. We all help each other. It's just great. I have a wonderful life.
1: You said something a little earlier about living it one day at a time. I wonder if that's a bit of the secret to the success of it all too, though, because they all talk about don't live in yesterday, don't live in tomorrow. You seem to have been doing that for quite a while.
0: Yeah, well, you know, when you get close to death, what you think is going to be anyway, you do have to sort of reflect on what you're going to do with the time that you may only have left. But when you don't, It gets into your blood that thinking, yeah, I'm going to live a day at a time. Now, many, many years ago, I think it was about 1979, I gave up drinking. I thought, it's about end now. You've had enough of that. It's not doing you any good. So, you know, you better get on your bike and do something properly. So from 1979, I've been completely sober. And with doing that, I've met a lot of people quite like I was and they were. And we talked to each other about, you know, the things that made us do this and do that. And they helped me a great deal. I would just wish everybody had it.
1: Well, I think the advice that you give is really good for a lot of people listening. Because if Alan Clark is saying take one day at a time and keep your attitude positive, then a lot of people will probably take that up. I'm astounded by how many fans you still have today after so many years of doing this. I put one little clip of Long Tall Woman after having a chat with Roger Cook onto my Facebook, and it's gone viral. Thousands of people coming in saying, we love Alan Clark. Where is he? What's he doing?

0: I've been trying to get Graham to do something for a long, long time. Well, when I say a long, long time, I've known Graham 76 years. And for the 40 of those, I've been trying to get him to do an album with me again. And we both said yes, and he's agreed. And then something comes along, and another year goes by, then another year goes by. And it was about 5 years ago that I presented to him with a Lifetime Achievement Award. He didn't know that I was going to be there to present it to him. And it was quite emotional. It was really quite emotional that, you know, me and him were stood on the stage with our arms around each other, you know, and going, what's happening, you know? And it was that thing that broke the chain in a way that we both looked at each other and said, we better do something and let's do it soon. I was working at that particular time on making my first album, which was Resurgence, which I was just doing for a bit of fun. I got onto my PC and it had a little thing at the bottom, which is called GarageBand,
1: yeah.
0: Which I never looked at. You know, I just thought, oh, well, what do you do with that? And I started writing lyrics when I was going through having the radiotherapy and all that. I started writing lyrics out, and everybody kept saying, but why don't you put it to music? Well, not being able to get up there anymore, I thought, well, I'll try it a bit deeper. So what I've been doing now recently is that I've been trying to stretch myself just a little bit higher each time that I record something. But then it comes to a part where you can't get past it. So then I go, okay, that's my range. I'm going to keep it between that and that. And I'm going to see if I can write some songs. And I did for Resurgence.

0: that was it. My being in the limelight is over and done with. And then this thing with Graham and me writing these songs, sending them to him, and him going, hey, wow, these are great. Not thinking, okay, well, they're great, so what? They're a good song.
1: Had you lost your confidence because of the loss of range in your voice?
0: It wasn't losing confidence. It was actually losing your voice. All those songs, Love, He and Heavy, and even Long Cold Woman is pretty high, and the Air That I Breathe, and all the other stuff that I used to do with the Hollies, which was very high. You know, Ron Richards, our producer, used to push us, even in Graham's time, to get that sound that Graham and I had together. And I think that you may have stretched my voice just a little bit too much. I recorded The Air That I Breathe in 1974. That was a long time ago, when you think about doing 40 years on stage, singing that song. The whole process of doing a show on stage, half hours, and you forget that you're getting older as you do that. And it happens to a lot of people, and when that happens, sometimes they try to fool themselves that they can still do it, so they have something else brought in to make it feel better for you, and I didn't really want to go through all that. You know, when your voice is gone, it's gone. Don't pretend.

0: my wife got cancer, and that sort of made my mind just keep...
1: Yeah. But how was that for you to accept? Were you okay with that decision? And I suppose the voice being a muscle is like any other muscle that you use so much, you wear it out to some extent.
0: When something like that happens in your life, you have to think about what is the most important thing to you at that particular time. And at that particular time, my wife is more important than me being in a band. So that was easy.
1: So her sickness, if one can go that far, it was a bit of a salvation for you also, because it made your decision really easy.
0: Well, it's easy, isn't it, when you think that the woman that you love may die within the next 5 years or whatever. Yeah. You have to do something about that. It's just not having your wife that has the cancer. It's a family thing. You know, it just doesn't affect the husband. It affects the children. It affects the grandchildren.
1: Did she agree to you giving up the singing and coming to help her? Did she try and convince you to stay where you were at?
0: Listen, when you've been on the road for 40 years and your wife is waiting for you to come home, she was saying, that's really good, that's great. But she knew that I would give that up to be with her.
1: She's been an incredible wife to stand by you, as you say, 40 years on the road. That wouldn't have been easy.
0: Let me tell you, it wasn't all the time that good. You know, there were moments within Buddy's life where there's a disagreement or there's failure and there's success. But we were the kind of people that thought, well, we're not going to let that get us down. We'll see both of us do whatever we have to do. So, no, I'm not perfect at all.
1: It was 1999 when Alan announced his retirement from the music industry. But as you've heard, he's back, and both he and his wife Jenny are both cancer-free. Back in a sec with more.
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4: It's a beautiful day.
1: So glad you've hung in. Despite 60 years of marriage behind him, Alan is the first to admit he's no perfect man.
0: One of the songs that's on the album that I think you'll like is called The Presence of You, and then it's about Jenny. And there's another track about singing about myself, which is Maybe the Next Time. Then maybe the next time I'll get things even right to a point where I'll know where I'm going to go and who I am. But, you know, I've not got to that point yet, because I know that I've not been perfect in this lifetime. So all the things that I've learned, if I ever have the experience of coming back, or if I'm allowed to come back, then maybe I'll know it better next time. That'll make me get to where I belong.

0: go back to Graham for a minute, because you tried to convince him for years to do an album with you. Why did you want to do it so much?
1: I was really, really sad and let down when he left for the first time. I was pretty devastated that he was going to leave his best mate, you know, after we'd been through all that to get where we were. But Graham, you know, he was always the more ambitious guy in the group, and I was always the lead singer. Now, when you got someone to compete with, I mean, I was pretty good at what I did, but it wasn't hard for me to sing like that. But with Graham having to sing harmony most of the time, I can imagine it being in the back of his mind that he wanted to be a lead singer as well. What happened with Graham was he took it the way where he wanted to record an album, and it was called Butterfly, which he wrote his own songs on that. And he sang the songs and did the harmonies on the songs, thinking that that was going to be the way that we would progress with him. Well, there's no way I could progress with that, because it means I put myself out of a job. So it was difficult for both of us. And when we went to Los Angeles, was the place where Graham actually fell in love with David Crosby and Stephen Stills. We were playing at the Whiskey A Go-Go. Everybody was there, you know. There were the Beach Boys, there were the Monkees, there was Mamas and the Papas, there were a lot of groups wanted to come and see us live. And we killed it, you know. It was great, it was lovely, everybody loved us. And I remember going back to the hotel with Graham and David Crosby and Stephen Stills, and we were in our twin-bedded room with a seating area, you know. It wasn't a suite. And I got really tired. I said, well, I'll leave you to it, I'm going to go to bed. And the three of them were there playing their guitars and singing, and that was it.

0: It took him a year and a half to actually get to the fulfillment of being with the group. And over that year and a half, there were times when I used to question, where's Graham gone? Oh, he's gone off with Mama Cass somewhere, you know, and things like that. Oh, right, okay. You know, so he was less and less in my life in that year and a half. But when I was told in the street by a friend of mine that Graham was, he was forming a group, and that was it, he was going to leave, that was the first time that I felt, oh, that's what he was doing all that time.
1: I can imagine you would have felt completely betrayed, and especially for the fact that he didn't tell you about it. You heard about it from somebody else too.
0: Yeah. Well, he does say that there was a lot of hints on the way, but I didn't see any of them. And, you know, I might not have made it without him. He was a leader of a kind. I couldn't have pulled the group together and get through. The best thing for me was that Terry Sylvester came along.
1: You didn't hold a grudge, though, against him. You weren't angry. You didn't destroy the friendship between you, obviously, but it did put a bit of distance between you.
0: No, it did spoil the friendship for a long, long time. I never forgave him for quite a long time. And it wasn't until about 1984, 1985, that he actually suddenly realised how bad he had been at that particular time. I could see that he was in an awkward position. But anyway, what happened was that I got Terry Sylvester, and I thought, this guy is absolutely brilliant. And let's go in the studio and see what we can do. We came out with Sorry Suzanne.

0: He was number two. And then we went on to do Dusty Nally Bread. Then we did He Ain't Heavy, 1969. And then we did other songs. And then we got into Long Cool Woman. And then we got into The Air That I Breathe. And I'd just forgotten Graham by then. Okay, he went, and I'm okay. We used to meet, and it was, not of the Ed, how you doing? Well, I'm doing fine. You know, doing fine. But he did say a thing when we were inducted into the Rock and Roll Hall of Fame. And we were, at that particular time, we were doing a DV for the American market. So we were each interviewed. And one of the things that he says about when he left the Hollies, he didn't expect us to have two number ones.
1: But,
0: you know, and he said, how dare they have that without me? And he meant it as, you know, how dare they, with a smile on his face.

0: was just great. We both went our separate ways, but we're just as successful as both. So. Yeah.
1: Did he ever actually apologize to you for causing that hurt?
0: No.
1: You just forgave him and moved on, and now you're buddies again.
0: It's all old stuff, you know, it's all old stuff.
1: Yeah.
0: It did hit me after the years that I had all those hits actually left. I just smiled.
1: Good for you, Alan Clark. Good for you. So despite all of that, you still wanted to do another album with him before it was too late, and he finally agreed. So this is the result now that we're talking about here.
0: Oh, so you've heard the songs.
1: Yes, they're very reminiscent of the early stuff. It goes full circle back again.
0: My intention was to write songs around Graham's harmony. That was the most important thing that I had to think of. I asked him to do that because I wanted to get together and recreate the sound that we had before the day that he left, because it was a good sound. It was the sound that actually made us famous. I think he was on 20 golden hits. And, like, you know, there was just one look through any window, bus stop, stop, stop, stop, Carrie Ann. They were all happy, uplifting songs.

who was to remind people about me and Graham and the way we used to sing. Now, I was going through the album, and he said, it's going to be your solo album now. I said, well, you've got to write something. And he said, well, I've got this song about Buddy Holly. Now, he very rarely writes any songs like that. He's got a way of doing his material now. He's so different from the way that I think. I mean, it's the way that he thinks. But he came with this Buddy's Back, which I thought, oh, there he is. There he is. That's great. All right, this is great. And it tells the story of us meeting and listening to Buddy Holly, wanting to be him, buying the guitar, standing in front of a mirror, pretending, and then getting a band and actually going on and doing that sort of stuff. Mm-hmm. And I'm singing the low harmonies, and he's doing the high harmonies.

0: So you're telling me that when you were teenagers, you were enamoured with Buddy Holly's music and his music pushed you forward?
1: Yes, they did. But the guy that was before Buddy Holly was Lonnie Donegan. And everybody in England wanted to be in a skiffle group. So now everybody went out and bought a guitar, learned three records, and started singing Rock Island Line. That's how it all started, really.
0: Alan Clark, were you always going to be a singer? Or did you start life out, despite your love of music, wanting to enter another profession?
1: My mum used to take me to the cinema when I was little. And I do remember all the big films like Seven Brides with Seven Brothers and Annie Oakley, Calamity Jane, West Side Story. And I think that's where I started to love those sort of things. Now, it wasn't in my mind that I wanted to be a singer. But, I mean, I wished I could have danced like Gene Kelly. I remember all the tunes. It wasn't that I got into. It was just me and Graham just singing whenever the people asked us to.
0: Alan Clark and Graham Nash were friends at school from the age of seven. They often sung together at home, and as teenagers, Alan's brother Frank suggested the pair should head down to one of the local clubs to see if they could get a gig.
1: Graham and I were both 14, short trousers, two guitars, and he took us there, and he was owned by an ex-wrestler. And he actually said, "Okay, boys, the strippers are coming off now. So what we want you to do," he said, "go on and do three of your songs and we'll see how you go down." So we went on, not expecting anything. We did the three songs and we ended with Rock Island Line. And at the end of Rock Island Line, there was like silence. And then the crowd just went, "Whoa!" So we thought, "Ooh, dear." And when we came off, the guy gave us 10 bob. Well,
0: that would have been a fortune.
1: Well, not a fortune, but it was more than I'd seen for Evan Spence or anything like that. And he said, "If you want to come back next week, I've got some other clubs that I'd like you to play at." Huh? Brother hadn't have done that, there wouldn't be any Crosby, Stills, Nash & Young. There wouldn't be any Hollies.
0: It was always the harmony. That was the special gift that you had together, yeah?
1: Any song you want to sing, we'll sing it and he'd harmonise. No thought about it. Just do it. You don't have to practice. There's no rehearsals.
0: Is that because of the chemistry between the two of you, that you can just fall in with each other like that?
1: Well, it's like Morecambe and Wise, isn't it? It was like Jerry Lewis and
0: Dean Martin.
1: They had to be together. Abbott and Lou Costello. And that's me and Graham.

0: So it really was the chemistry that enabled Alan and Graham to keep the hits coming. Together they took the Hollies from very humble beginnings in 1962 to go on and influence everything that came to follow. Stay tuned.
1: It's the song you choose, letting you pick the music. It's all about the 70s, 80s and 90s. It's all about the songs you remember
2: and have forgotten.
1: We have the music and your good memories here.
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4: It's a beautiful day.
0: Welcome back. So when you have chemistry with someone, it appears it does last a lifetime. 60 years after first working together, Alan's latest album with Graham Nash, called I'll Never Forget, showcases their harmony perfectly.
5: And I wrote those songs specifically for that reason.
0: Which is your favourite track on there, Alan?
5: I think the one that means most to me is The Presence of You, and the other one, Channel Light, because that's what actually happened. I was in the darkness and all of a sudden I was in the light.

0: sort of emotions that I felt in my own life. All the songs that I've written, Jenny said, well, why haven't you written a song for me? But all my songs were about her, really. It's just that you have to have a story about someone else other than your wife. Well, Jennifer Eccles, let's put it that way. She was Jenny.
1: Let's just talk about Jennifer Eccles for a second. That was about Jenny, but her name wasn't Eccles.
0: Yeah, that was Graham's first wife. Her maiden name's Eccles. So we'd recorded a song called King Midas in Reverse, which was one of Graham's babies. And I thought it was pretty good when we finished it. And I think it came in at number 15 and then went out. So that was not a success as far as we were concerned. And Graham was very disappointed that it hadn't really done better. And we were in Graham's apartment. Graham and Rose is his wife's name. And Jenny was out and I were there. And we had a few drinks, and I think there was something else passed around. We said, well, let's write a silly song. So Jenny wrote the first two lines, then I came in, then Graham came in, and we thought, oh, well, you know, that's a really silly song. We recorded it, and it came in at number two.

0: another point that Graham thought, really, I don't want to be a part of this anymore. Jennifer Eccles is not where I want to be. Now, all these years later, I completely understand what he was thinking and where he wanted to be.
1: You're getting jiggy with all of the hints that he was giving you. You can see them now in retrospect.
0: That's it, yeah.
1: So this latest album, I'll Never Forget, Alan Clark, seems to be a complete return to those days of the 60s and 70s when life was a whole lot more simple, when all any audience wanted was an uplifting sort of a song. Do you think that the time is right now for that particularly?
0: Well, I don't know anything else. I'm not going to try and be Ed Sheeran. I'm rock and roll. I've been rock and roll all my life. That's the music that I like and I love. I can sing anything. Not anymore, but what I'm singing now is who I am now. And I don't really need those high notes anymore. It's just that the songs that I've written, that they all have meaning. I want other people to put themselves into the lyrics and see what they get out of it. And there's a song on it, you didn't like it, but he never finds out what it was. You know, he's wondering why his woman has left. And it must have been something that you did. So the chorus is, you didn't like it. You didn't like it. But I don't know why you didn't like it.

0: what was it in your mind that you didn't like?
1: I just thought it was funny because sometimes, you know, in life, in anybody, you know, you'll have a discussion with somebody and they'll say, oh, I don't like that. And I say, well, what do you mean you don't like it? You don't understand why that person doesn't like that particular thing. But, you know, people live by vibrations. Music is a vibration. So if you're not attuned to the vibration of that particular song, you're not going to like it.
0: I like it.
1: Yeah.
0: Alan, the album cover actually features the guitar that was gifted to you in 2010 by the Buddy Holly Education Foundation. Yeah. That must be pretty special for you.
1: Well, it is. I write all my songs on the guitar.
0: And that was Buddy Holly's guitar?
1: No. What it was, there are 25 copies made. One of these frets was on the original Buddy Holly guitar, and I don't know which one it is. Funny thing, when they gave it to me, and this one's called Peggy's Who Got Married, and when the guy gave it to me, he said, Alan, he said, I'm going to make your guitar special. I said, why is that? He said, I'm going to have Peggy Sue's wedding ring embedded in the guitar, the real wedding ring from Peggy Sue. I said, no, you can't do that. I said, there's no way that I'm going to have that in my guitar, knowing that I lose lots of things. So I'm definitely not going to take the responsibility of having that genuine thing in my guitar.

0: who Peggy Sue was?
1: I didn't.
0: Obviously, the inspiration for Buddy Holly's 1967 hit song, she was in fact in a relationship with and then married Buddy's bandmate in the Crickets, Jerry Allison. It's widely reported the song was initially called Cindy Lou and that Jerry asked Buddy to change the title to win her back after a breakup. The couple divorced in 1964. Alan, is there anything left on your bucket list?
2: I don't know. I'll have to wait until I wake up in the morning.
0: So you never actually planned out your career? You're no. Like you've been at Graham for all of this time to do this album with you.
2: It's not like I was ringing him up every day. You know, so come on. Each time that we met and we'd look at each other and I'd know that Graham's got this American accent now. But when we meet and we're talking, I hear his voice suddenly going into the Mancunian type of, oh, don't be stupid, you know, all that sort of thing. And the Americanism goes just for a flash point, you know, and I go, there you are, Graham, there you are. Yeah, I see him again. We're great together, we're fine. Okay. He's got a good life there, and I've got a life here.
0: Yeah, and what a life. If you had it all over again, would you change anything about it?
2: No, because if I did that, then I wouldn't have any experiences, would I? The experiences that you have in one's life. And you only know that when you get to my age.
0: And talking of your age, you obviously keep yourself in pretty good shape.
2: Well, I did a lot of gym work before I actually had the cancer. And it was after that. It took me a long time to get back. But now it's very long walks. But me and my wife, we did Tai Chi for 5 years. Oh. I don't want to do too much. I do like a relaxed kind of life. And that's what I've got. And sometimes I don't like things that get in the way. They annoy me when there's silly things that get in the way that have to be dealt with.

0: At the time of recording this chat, Alan Clark was busy doing a round of interviews, a necessary process, he says, that he doesn't often enjoy.
1: It's usually when people come in and they ask you the same questions all the time. When did you meet Graham?
0: I hope I haven't done that to you.
1: No, you haven't. This has been really good.
0: Final question, Alan Clark. If you had to choose one of the Holly songs that meant the most to you, which would that be?
1: Well, I could mention Here and Heavy because of the message that it has. I think it's quite a spiritual song that should bring people together. I could say The Air That I Breathe because it all talks about love in such a way that everything that you need is only the air that you breathe. You don't need anything else. But I want to say that this is one of the most unholy songs that I ever did. And I wrote it with Mr. Roger Cook, and it'll be Long Cool Woman.
0: I love that song too.

0: I threw up a bottle of brandy when we were writing it, and it took us half an hour to write it. Just me and him having a bit of fun. He started the song off, you know, he had the idea. But I always say to him, if it wasn't for my riff at the beginning of that song, it wouldn't be as good as it is.
1: You're probably right.
0: I don't know. I mean, it's something that just happened to me. I picked the guitar up and just played it. And I've had people come up to me. I mean, when we did the Rock and Roll Hall of Fame, we had it at the Waldorf Hotel. And the Paul Shaker was the band that placed with everybody on those things. And he's a brilliant band. And he has a couple of guitarists. Well, we were doing Long Cool Woman, and I was petrified because I didn't know what was going to come out of here because I hadn't sung again. And the guy said, don't worry about it. As about to start it, the guitarist went, hold it. I said, what? He said, how do you play that riff? He said, because there's something in there we can't play. I don't know where it came from. I really don't.
1: And did you have a suite at the Waldorf?
0: Graham actually, in one of his interviews, said that he put us up at the Waldorf. And he didn't, because it was the Rock and Roll Hall of Fame. And everybody is given, it's free when you go. They put you in a suite and it's free. They pay for the flight. You go there and you sing and you get inducted. I put that right.
1: Yeah. Alan Clark, fabulous chatting with you. I'm so, so grateful to you.
0: Okay.
1: Congrats on the record, Alan. It's a doozy.
0: Thank you.
1: Bye now. Bye. Alan Clark and the Hollies worked their way from smoky backstreet clubs to global stardom. They represented the voice of a post-war generation, thriving in the newfound freedom of 1960s liberation. Their stories about love and loss, upbringing and family related well to working people at the time and gave us all a narrative to our lives. Today at 82, Alan Clark is still doing that, albeit an octave or two lower. Thanks for joining me today. I hope you've enjoyed the chat with Alan Clark as much as I did. Will you join me same time next week? I'm looking forward to being back in your company then. Take care in the meantime, won't you? And do have lots of fun. I'll see you then. Bye now. 'Cause it's a beautiful
2: day. 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
1: Partly cloudy Thursday, a low of 5 and a high of 20. And a partly cloudy Friday, 9 minimum and a top of 21. Bendigo's weekend details. Partly cloudy Saturday, 10 low and a high of 23. And a partly cloudy Sunday, 11 minimum and a top of 25 degrees. Melbourne's weekend forecast. Sunny. Saturday, 12 low and a top of 23. And a sunny Sunday, down to 13 and a top of 26 degrees.
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that's a favorite song of New Orleans, Ico Ico, which was first released in 1953, a big hit for the Dixie Cups in 65, and that's New Orleans native Dr. John with his version from 1972. Hi there, it's Kevin Larkin. Welcome into this week's Back to the 70s, where in the next hour, I'll spotlight some of the music and singers of the Big Easy.

That's Paul Simon with a song about the quintessential New Orleans party, Take Me to Mardi Gras, on Back to the 70s. A visit to the Big Easy would not be complete without some jambalaya, beignets from Café du Monde, and perhaps having your cards read by a fortune teller. Here's a song about one of those things now. This is Cher with Dark Lady on Back to the 70s.

go to that voodoo that you do

The influence of voodoo, featured in Redbone's song The Witch Queen of New Orleans, on back to the 70s, as we spotlight music about and singers from New Orleans. Here's native Jean Knight now with her only top 40 single, but it was a big one. It was the number one soul single

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Mardi Gras Mambo from the Meters, who didn't have a lot of commercial success, but were influential in backing up many artists like Lee Dorsey, Robert Palmer, fellow New Orleans natives Dr. John, and Alan Toussaint, who himself was a successful songwriter and was responsible for writing the breakout hit for the Pointer Sisters. Here's Yes We Can Can on Back to the 70s.

0: The Pointer Sisters from 1973, and what would start to be a long list of top 40 hits, Yes We Can, on Back to the 70s. For coming up, we'll continue our spotlight of New Orleans music with an encore from Dr. John and a 60s flashback from the Animals.
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Right place, wrong time. An encore from Dr. John on Back to the 70s, as this hour we spotlight the music of New Orleans. We're up now to a song from Tom Waits, who is a native of California, but obviously likes everything that makes New Orleans special. I Wish I Were in New Orleans on Back to the 70s.

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1: Hello out there. Peabody and Sherman here. The Wayback Machine, my incomparable invention for traveling through time, has been set for the year
0: 1964.

based on an old English folk song. That's The House of the Rising Sun. Eric Burden and the Animals on Back to the 70s. Kevin Larkin here with another song written by New Orleans native Alan Toussaint. Here's Three Dog Night with Play Something Sweet.

0: A song about the oldest profession that if you walk along the French Quarter, you're likely to see some of that. That's LaBelle with Lady Marmalade on Back to the 70s. I'm Kevin Larkin saying until next time, you keep that lava lamp lit, and I'll see you right back here with another episode of Back to the 70s. Bye-bye.
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4: Partly cloudy Thursday, a low of 5 and a high of 20. And a partly cloudy Friday, 9 minimum and a top of 21. Bendigo's weekend details. Partly cloudy Saturday, 10 low and a high of 23. And a partly cloudy Sunday, 11 minimum and a top of 25 degrees. Melbourne's weekend forecast. Sunny. Saturday, 12 low and a top of 23. And a sunny Sunday, down to 13 and a top of 26 degrees.
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13: I told your mother to expect the patter of little feet around the house.
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11: And of course, that's 70s music. It's Back to the 70s with Kevin Larkin. The memories. The music. It's Back to the 70s with Kevin Larkin. And now, Back to the 70s with Kevin Larkin.

the family singing group from Dania Beach, Florida, that keeps it all in the family. Cornelius Brothers and Sister Rose and Treat Her Like a Lady, on Back to the 70s. Hi there, it's your host, Kevin Larkin. Welcome into the show, where we're featuring songs this week that mention my favorite subject, money. It's the Steve Miller Band to get us started with a number one from 76.

A big country crossover hit for Kenny Rogers. She Believes in Me topped the country and the adult contemporary charts in both the U.S. and Canada, and was a top 10 pop hit, too. Hey, coming up, we'll check off another one of our money songs. We'll get to that right after Paul Simon. Smile, it's Kodachrome. When I think

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You might recall Meryl Streep singing that song in the movie Mamma Mia. That's ABBA with Money, Money, Money, on back to the 70s. More still to come, it's this week's TV tune from a TV show you might not remember. We'll get to that shortly. Right now, here's Al Stewart.

A big hit in early 1970 for Norman Greenbaum, making it to number one on many countries' top 40 charts. But Spirit in the Sky would be the first and last time we ever heard from Norman. Randy Newman now, It's Money That I Love.

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Say Goodbye to Hollywood was originally released as the B-side of a single that went nowhere. It didn't take record execs and Billy Joel to realize that the B-side actually was the hit. Re-released as an A-side about a month later, sure enough, the song made it into the top 40. It's Back to the 70s with Kevin Larkin, checking off another one of our money songs. Here is the first top 10 single in the U.S. for Pink Floyd.

back in 1978, I was a nightclub DJ, and that was one of the biggest requests I'd have. Boogie Oogie Oogie from A Taste of Honey, going back to the 70s. Coming up, I've got that TV tune I told you about from a show that you might not remember. It starred a big 70s movie star before he grew his mustache, after King Harvest.

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0: and August. A Quinn Martin production. Starring Burt Reynolds. Also starring Norman Fell, Richard Anderson, Ned Romero, Ina Hartman, with guest stars Sal Mineo, Tom Troop, and special guest star Fernando Lamas as Tony Storm. Tonight's episode, The Worst Crime.
1: That's the theme from Dan August, which, despite its star-studded cast, including a clean-shaven Burt Reynolds, only lasted one season on ABC from 1970 to 1971. For the love of money, here are the OJs now on Back to the 70s.

0: I'm Kevin Larkin saying until next time, you keep that lava lamp lit, and I'll see you right back here with another episode of Back to the 70s. Bye-bye.
1: Why don't you make like a tree?
2: 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You're bothering.
1: Get out of here.
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11: Partly cloudy Thursday, a low of 5 and a high of 20. And a partly cloudy Friday, 9 minimum and a top of 21. Bendigo's weekend details. Partly cloudy Saturday, 10 low and a high of 23. And a partly cloudy Sunday, 11 minimum and a top of 25 degrees. Melbourne's weekend forecast. Sunny. Saturday, 12 low and a top of 23. And a sunny Sunday, down to 13 and a top of 26 degrees.
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6: And of course, that's 70s music. It's Back to the 70s with Kevin Larkin. The memories. The music. It's Back to the 70s with Kevin Larkin. And now, Back to the 70s with Kevin Larkin.

one of my favorites from Chicago. Saturday in the Park getting us underway with another week of flashbacks here on Back to the 70s. Hi there, it's Kevin Larkin, and this week we're going to spotlight songs that mention birds. And kicking off this week's feature is a 1975 hit from the all-girl disco group from Germany. Here's the Sober Convention on Back to the 70s.

Canada all back in the 70s with Even Now. It was the title track from his 1978 album, which yielded 4 top 40 singles. Kevin Larkin here with another equally successful singer-songwriter from the 70s now. Here's Carole King.

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0: That's the first single from the Commodores to make it into the top 10. Sweet Love climbed to number 5 in 1975. Hey, still to come this hour, I've got this week's Meltdown song.
1: But right now, we go back to 1977 for a song from the Steve Miller Band that topped out at number 2 on the charts that year. Here's Fly Like an Eagle on Back to the 70s.

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That's a song that was first a hit in 1963, sung by brother and sister Charlie and Inez Fox. James Taylor and Carly Simon put the song back on the top 40 in 1974 when they recorded Mockingbird. Kevin Larkin here, changing gears with some 70s rock and roll now from the Seattle group Heart, featuring sisters Ann and Nancy Wilson. Here's Straight On Back to the 70s.

Rick Dees was a very popular LA DJ when he recorded Disco Duck back in 1978. The song went on to win a People's Choice Award for Best New Song. It's Back to the 70s with your host Kevin Larkin and the group from Winnipeg, Manitoba now, that at one time recorded under the name Rainfelt. After a few personnel changes and a change in management, the name changed too to Bachman Turner Overdrive. Here's Let It Ride.

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1: Hello out there. Peabody and Sherman here. The Wayback Machine, my incomparable invention for traveling through time, has been set for the year 1970.

That's a track off the hugely popular Band on the Run album. Paul McCartney and Wings on Back to the 70s with Bluebird. Let's sneak in one more bird song before we have to say goodbye from the Canadian Snowbird. Here's Anne Murray. Beneath the

0: It's Kevin Larkin saying until next time, you keep that lava lamp lit, and I'll see you right back here with another episode of Back to the 70s. Bye-bye.
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2: 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You're bothering.
1: Get out of here.
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3: Partly cloudy Thursday, a low of 5 and a high of 20. And a partly cloudy Friday, 9 minimum and a top of 21. Bendigo's weekend details. Partly cloudy Saturday, 10 low and a high of 23. And a partly cloudy Sunday, 11 minimum and a top of 25 degrees. Melbourne's weekend forecast. Sunny. Saturday, 12 low and a top of 23. And a sunny Sunday, down to 13 and a top of 26 degrees.
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Take That and Pray from 1993, their first UK number one single. It was a big one as well. And in 93, they would also go on to have two other number ones as well. And they were massive, basically, back in 93, 94 in the UK and beyond as well. This is the first and last radio show. My name is Gary. Thank you for joining us here today. So that was their first number one hit in the UK. What is their last? Well, we have to go back to 2014 and a song called

There we go, take that from 2014 and their 12th and final to date number one hit in the UK. That was, of course, These Days. Also heard the first one as well, Pray, from the early 1990s. I won't go through the other 10 that they had in between. So this is the first and last radio show. My name is Gary, and in 1967, one Aretha Franklin released the album I Never Loved a Man the Way I Love You. This was her 10th album release, and it was the first one to reach the top 10 in America on the album charts. It reached number 2 in 1967. Now, the last song to be released, or last song on the album, was a cover of the Sam Cooke 1964 song, A Change Is Gonna Come, in, of course, Aretha Franklin's unique way. The first song on that particular album was one you might recognise, called Respect.

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0: There we go, Aretha Franklin then, and her version of A Change Is Gonna Come from the album, the brilliant album, I Never Loved a Man the Way I Love You. That is a album that was, at the time, kind of like had mixed reviews, but then it went massive, basically. And the song, or the album, I should say, has been included in the Rolling Stone's 500 Greatest Albums of All Time list. It was ranked number 13 in the year 2020, and also in the book 1001 Albums You Must Hear Before You Die. Of course, you also heard from Aretha Franklin, the first single on that particular album, which was, of course, Respect, which was also another cover as well. And it is, of course, her signature tune. She had a massive amounts of respect, shall we say, in the music industry, and of course went on to release many, many more singles throughout the 1960s, 70s, and also beyond as well. One of the greats in the music world. Her voice is just absolutely brilliant. Love listening to Aretha Franklin whenever I can.
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0: Right then, remember in 1982, Michael Jackson released the album Thriller, which of course is one of the best-selling, if not the best-selling, album of all time. Before that, the number one selling album of all time was released in 1977. It was taken as a soundtrack from a particular film in 1977 that was absolutely massive, whatever you said. And we are going to play for you the first song on that particular album very, very shortly indeed. But before that, record two, side four, the last song that was on that album is the shortened version of Disco Inferno and the Tramps. But let's play the first one. You might recognise this song as well.

0: Two massive, massive songs from one fantastic soundtrack album. That was, of course, The Tramps there and Disco Inferno. That was the shortened version of that particular tune. If you bought the album, the soundtrack album to Staying Alive, then you would have got a 10 minute and 59 second version of that particular song. If you want to listen to that one, go and find us on Mixcloud. We'll have it on there in the entirety. On that particular version of the show. Okay, look for Blast Radio Shows on Mixcloud. Right, there we go. Of course, that particular single did very well in the charts, but Staying Alive did a lot better in 1978. It was a number one hit in America, spending, I think it was 4 weeks at the top of that particular chart. It was the second of six consecutive number one singles for the Beatles as well, tying the record at the time with the Beatles for most consecutive number ones in the US at the time as well. It was also a Grammy Award winner as well for Best Vocal Arrangement for Two or More Voices. There we go. If you've ever seen Staying Alive, do you know what? I've got to be honest with you. Obviously, I know it's John Travolta. I know it's all about dancing and all those kind of things like that. But I've never actually watched it all the way through. But I have the soundtrack. Yeah, strange. The soundtrack, though, has lots of other tunes, of course, featuring the Bee Gees. So you've got How Deep Is Your Love, Night Fever, More Than a Woman. You've also got, as well, Open Sesame by Korn and the Gann. And also, of course, You Should Be Dancing, Boogie Shoes as well by Casey and the Sunshine Band. Some great tunes on there. Some great disco tunes. Some certainly brings back the memories of the late 1970s.
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0: So on December the 8th, 1980, musician John Lennon, formerly of the Beatles, was shot and fatally wounded in the archway of the Dakota, his residence in New York City. The shooter was, of course, Mark Chapman, an American and alleged Beatles fan who was envious and enraged by John Lennon's lifestyle. He, of course, was charged with the murder and he is still in prison now serving his time. The outcry from the death of John Lennon was massive back in the early 1980s, of course, but of course in late 1980 and also 1981 as well. Lots of songs were released by John Lennon, and the very last number one in America was one of those songs. The song itself, Starting Over, was actually released before his death in October, but of course, due to the outcry of his death, it would reach number one in America in 1980, in December of 1980. But question is, what was the first number one single in America in 1980, and therefore being the very first one of the 1980s as well? What will it be? Find out in just a moment. But have a guess, and well, let's find out if you're right or wrong after we played John Lennon's

There you go, the very first number one single in America on the Billboard Top 100 in 1980. It would only spend 1 week at the top of Matt's chart in 1980. Of course, we've done this in other versions released by other artists, which have done better. That was the original one by Jeff Casey and the Sunshine Band. Also, you heard from John Lennon as well. The last number one single of 1980 in America as well. Of course, that was Starting Over. So, on May the 28th, 1968, Kylie Ann Minogue was born. But in the noughties, she had more success and more international fame as well. In 2008, she released the single The One, taken from the album called X. But way before that, at the start of the decade, the start of the century, she released Spinning Around.

There we go, Kylie Minogue and The One, her last single to be released in the noughties, at least in the UK anyway. And the first one released in the noughties, it was, of course, Spinning Around. Right then, to end today's first and last show, we're going to bring it right up to date as such. We are going to go back to 2025 and... technically, the first number one in 2025 was actually Mariah Carey's All I Want for Christmas. So we're not going to play that one. The last number one in America in 2025 was also Mariah Carey's All I Want for Christmas as well. Now, we can play it twice if you really, really want me to, but I don't think you do. A bit early for that, yeah, isn't it? Indeed. So we're going to play for you the next, technically the first and the last number ones in America that didn't feature Mariah Carey. So, in a moment, you're going to hear from Taylor Swift and the Fate of Ophelia. Before that, though, we are going to play for you Lady Gaga and Bruno Mars. And this is the brilliant Die With a Smile. Thanks for listening. Catch you later.

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2: Partly cloudy Thursday, a low of 5 and a high of 20. And a partly cloudy Friday, 9 minimum and a top of 21. Bendigo's weekend details. Partly cloudy Saturday, 10 low and a high of 23. And a partly cloudy Sunday, 11 minimum and a top of 25 degrees. Melbourne's weekend forecast. Sunny. Saturday, 12 low and a top of 23. And a sunny Sunday, down to 13 and a top of 26 degrees.
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5: 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My

There we go, Tony Sheridan and the Beatles from 1961. That was their version of My Bonnie. And of course, well, they would drop the Tony Sheridan bit and they would become the Beatles. As they say, the rest is history. That was their first kind of known official recording with the name The Beatles back in 1961. It was released in Germany first in 1961, then the UK and America in 1962. And as I said, the rest, of course, is history. Welcome along. This is the first and last radio show. My name is Gary. Basically, we're going to play for you the first songs from decades, first song from centuries, first songs from artists. We're also going to play the last song as well. You'll see exactly what I mean. So we've played the very first single released by the Beatles in the 1960s. Let's play the one that they released last in the 1960s. Written by George Harrison, this is the brilliant Something. Something.

So there we go, that was the Beatles then, and something here on the first and last radio show, their last single to be commercially released in the 1960s. And of course, soon after that, they would split up, go their separate ways, and, you know, Paul McCartney would go on to Wings, George Harrison would become George Harrison, John Lennon, of course, would partner up with Yoko Ono and release, of course, Imagine in 1971, and Ringo Starr would basically voice Thomas the Tank Engine. Yeah. But then, let's move on to the 1970s and the very first song released by a particular band from Sweden. Remember this one? Well, you might do if you live in Sweden.

So technically that was Ba-ba-ba. And People Need Love, released in June of 1972 in Sweden. That was technically the first record to be released as a four by ABBA. They, of course, would go on to have a string of hits in the 1970s. They would win Eurovision in 1974, and they would be one of the biggest bands of the 1970s. But all those hits that they had throughout the 1970s, and all the albums that they released, and all the albums and singles that they sold, etc., etc., a bit like the Beatles in the 1960s, ABBA was certainly the band of the 1970s. And in 1979, they released this particular tune. Lovely, I Have a Dream.

0: Oh, there we go, ABBA. And I Have a Dream, the last single by them to be released in the 1970s. Of course, in the 1980s, they would also release the likes of The Winner Takes All, Super Trooper as well, One of Us, The Day You Come Back, and their last single to be released in the 1980s in 1982 was Under Attack. They, of course, did come back in the 2020s, in 2021 and 2022, and released some more bits and bobs, basically. But it wasn't as big as it was back in the 1970s and also the early 1980s.
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0: Yes, this is the First and Last Radio Show. My name is Gary, and we've had a bit of Beatles, we've had a bit of ABBA. Time for you to have a guess at what you think the last song to be released by an artist we're about to play in the 1980s. The first single they released in the 1980s was in 1980. The song was called Late in the Evening, but I'm not going to tell you who the artist is. But do you know what their last song to be released in the 80s is? Answers very shortly.

the very distinctive voice there of Paul Simon from 1980 from the album One Trick Pony. That was Late in the Evening. I think it was a double A side with How the Heart Approaches When It Yearns. Throughout the 1980s, he had other hits as well. The Blues, Allergies, Think Too Much, You Can Call Me Hour, of course, in 1986, which was a massive hit. Also as well, Graceland, The Boy in the Bubble, and also Under African Skies as well. But what was his last song to be released in this particular decade? Well, if he had said Mother and Child Reunion, well done, you'd be correct. And here is that song.

0: We understand it's not just another song on the radio. It's your favourite, the song you love. And that's why you choose the music from the 70s, 80s and 90s right here. 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

Paula Abdul then, and Rush Rush, her first single to be released in the 1990s. She was born on June the 19th, 1962. And of course, she is a singer, a dancer, a choreographer, an actress, and also a TV personality as well. She was originally a cheerleader for the LA Lakers at the age of 18 and became a head choreographer for the Laker Girls as well, where she was discovered by the Jacksons. She was then a choreographer for lots of music videos with Janet Jackson. Then she decided to become a choreographer herself, and of course would also start releasing music as well. She, as of this recording, is seventh, along with Diana Ross and Lady Gaga, for the most number one singles by a female artist in America to date as well. Since, of course, stopping as a musical artist, she has been on the TV shows American Idol. She's also appeared as a guest judge on The X Factor, So You Think You Could Dance, and also The Masked Dancer as well in America. She's also had several choreography credits in numerous films, including The Running Man, Coming to America, Action Jackson, Jerry Maguire, and also An American Beauty as well in 1999. She's received 17 MTV Video Music Award nominations, winning 5. She's also won a Grammy Award as well, and she has her own star on the Hollywood Walk of Fame. In the 1990s, as I mentioned, Rush Rush was her very first single that she would release in that particular year. The Promise of the New Day was the second. Vibology, Blowing Kisses in the Wind, Will You Marry Me, My Love Is For Real, Crazy Cool. And the last song that she would release in the 1990s, in 1996, which would also be her last song to be released commercially for 12 years, is this one. This is Ain't Never Gonna Give You Up.

Paul Abdul then, Ain't Never Gonna Give You Up, here on the first and last radio show. Right, it's time for you to have a little bit of a guess, okay? What was the very first single, new single, to be number one in America in the year 2000 and, of course, the start of the new millennium? Okay, what will it be? Do you know? Do you think you know? Have a guess. You never know. You might be right. We'll find out what that song is in just a moment. But we're kind of going to switch it around because we're going to play the last number one hit in America from the 1990s. This song spent 12 consecutive weeks at the top of the American charts, I should say, and was the final number one, of course, of the 90s and the first of the noughties as well, which is why I want you to guess what the first new song was technically of the noughties was in America. It also won 3 Grammy Awards as well, including Record of the Year and Song of the Year as well. Well, we're going to play Santana featuring Rob Thomas and the Brilliant Smooth, but keep guessing, what was the first number one, new number one hit in America on the Billboard Hot 100 in the year 2000? Anyway, this is Smooth.

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2: Hi.

Bingo, the first new number one hit in the year 2000 in America. Did you guess right? Well done if you did. Christina Aguilera then, and What a Girl Wants. It was her second consecutive number one hit on the Billboard Hot 100, and it was taken from her debut album, which is also called Christina Aguilera as well. And of course, before that as well, you heard from Santana with Rob Thomason. That was Smooth. As I said, 12 weeks spent number one in America at the end of the 90s and the beginning of the noughties, and of course the end of the century and the beginning of the century. So we've twisted it around once and done the last and first. We are going to end the show for you for today by playing you the UK versions of the last song of the 90s and the first technically new song of the noughties as well. You can have a guess at the first song of the noughties if you want to do so, but the last song of the 1990s was a double A-side by Westlife. Now, we've already played a version of I Have a Dream by ABBA a little bit earlier on in the show, so we're not going to play the Westlife version of it because, well, it's exactly the same. Kind of. Anyway, you know what I mean. So we're going to play the other song on that double A side, which is Seasons in the Sun. That's coming up for you in just a moment. But if you want to get in touch for anything to do with today's show, tell me what you think, or of course anything else, then please do so via the website www.blastradioshows.com, or you can email us at blastradioshows@hotmail.com. I would love to hear from you. Right then, here we go then. This is Westlife and their version of Seasons in the Sun. Don't forget, never eat yellow snow. Catch you later.

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4: Partly cloudy Thursday, a low of 5 and a high of 20. And a partly cloudy Friday, 9 minimum and a top of 21. Bendigo's weekend details. Partly cloudy Saturday, 10 low and a high of 23. And a partly cloudy Sunday, 11 minimum and a top of 25 degrees. Melbourne's weekend forecast. Sunny. Saturday, 12 low and a top of 23. And a sunny Sunday, down to 13 and a top of 26 degrees.
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Here we go. 1959 is the year. The artist is Dolly Parton. That was Puppy Love, and the very first single that was released, although it wasn't an album release, by the legendary singer. Since then, of course, she has had hit after hit after hit. She has sold over 100 million records. She has had a whole host of number ones. Not only she had number ones by herself, but also, of course, other artists as well. And she's also, well, she's won 11 Grammy Awards, 3 Emmys, 6 Golden Globes, and also a Tony Award as well. And she has been nominated for 2 Academy Awards as well. She's had numerous number one singles in the Billboard Country Chart, the American Billboard Charts, and, of course, worldwide as well. Welcome along. This is the first and last radio show. My name is Gary. Thank you for joining us here today. So, Dolly Parton then. That was her first single to be released in 1959. The last single that she has released was in 2025 by herself. This particular single was actually written as a tribute to her late husband, Carl Dean, who had died in March of 2025. Released in 2025, this is Dolly Parton, and If You Hadn't Been There.

0: There we go, Dolly Parton then, and the single that was released as a tribute to her late husband, Carl Dean, who died in March of 2025. That song reflects on the impact that Carl Dean had on Dolly Parton's life and career, expressing gratitude for his support and love throughout their marriage. They were, in fact, married for nearly 60 years, which is absolutely brilliant. Carl Dean, actually did choose to remain out of the public eye throughout Dolly Parton's career, and of course she's still performing as well, doing a Las Vegas residency, of course, in 2026, and led a very private life away from the spotlight, of course, of Dolly Parton. Absolutely brilliant tune, it's got to be said, and the last one technically to be released by Dolly Parton as a solo artist.
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0: So a bit of Dolly Parton then in the show to start with. And we have still got some great number ones from the Billboard charts and also the UK charts as well. Another kind of country singer as well also coming up for you on today's show. But before all of that, a gentleman that was born, David Jones, on the 8th of January 1947. This particular artist died in January of 2016. He was, of course, a singer, songwriter, and also an actor as well. And he is regarded as one of the most influential musicians of the 20th century. Receiving particular acclaim for his work throughout the 1970s, his career was marked by reinvention and visual presentation, and his music and stagecraft have had a significant impact on popular music. But the life of David Bowie started as a musician, believe it or not, right the way back in 1962. Yep. Certainly was 1962, and the song that he first released wasn't as David Bowie. No, it wasn't. It was actually named David Jones and the King Bees. It was released in 1964, and this is the song. It's called Liza Jane.

we go. David Bowie then, and the very first single to be released by David Bowie, credited as Davy Jones and the King Bees. It was released in 1964 when David Bowie was just 17 years old. Despite promoting the single on TV shows in the UK and receiving good radio coverage back in the mid-1960s, the single sold poorly and the band was subsequently dropped from their record label, which I can't remember who it was, if I'm honest with you. But, of course, David Bowie would go on to release some fantastic tunes throughout the 1970s. Of course, who cannot forget Changes, Starman, of course, as well, Sorrow, Rebel, and, of course, Golden Years fame. Oh, there's just so many. Heroes as well is one of my favourites, of course. But in the 1960s, he would also release I Pity the Fool, You've Got a Habit of Leaving, known as Davy Jones and the Lower Third, and Can't Help Thinking About Me. There was also I Dig Everything, Rubber Band, and The Laughing Gnome as well. None of them charted. But in 1969, his last release in the 1960s, Space Oddity, came around. It was first released in July 1969. I wonder why, July 1969. And it was the opening track to his second studio album, which was called David Bowie. There we go. It was rushed to capitalise on the Apollo 11 moon landing, and it was very much critically praised at the time and used for many moon-style TV shows back in the late 1960s. It was his first and only chart hit for 3 years. Reissues, of course, as well throughout the late 1960s and also 70s as well. But, of course, David Bowie will be back in the 1970s as Ziggy Stardust. But this is the last song to be released by him in the 1960s. As I said, in 1969, around about the time of the Apollo moon landings, this is David Bowie, Space Oddity.

0: You know what? I'm going to be absolutely honest with you. In my early music career, shall we say, wasn't a great fan of David Bowie. Then, one of my radio friends introduced me to David Bowie. He said, look, you need to listen to his 1970s stuff. And boy, I'm glad I did. Absolutely fantastic and mesmerising as well. That was David Bowie, his last single to be released in the 1960s, Space Oddity, in 1969. David Bowie then, over his career, has won 6 Grammy Awards, 4 Brit Awards, including Best British Male Artist twice, and Outstanding Contribution to Music as well in 1996. He did actually turn down a knighthood in 2003, stating, I would never have any intention of accepting anything like that. I seriously don't know what it's for. It's not what I spent my life working for. There we go. Another artist that has sold over 100 million records. He is also on the Rolling Stones' greatest albums of all time recent list. Also, many, many albums in that particular list of the top 500 albums as well. He is an absolute legend. Not only a musician, but also a great actor as well. Labyrinth. Watch out for that one. And also The Man Who Fell to Earth as well. Another great film starring the legend himself.
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0: So earlier on today then, we played for you the first and last single to be released by the legend that is Dolly Parton. Well, another country music star as such, just a little bit of country, a little bit of pop has to be said, is one Destiny Hope Cyrus, who was born on November the 23rd, 1992. An influential figure in popular music. Of course, she is known as Miley Cyrus. She, of course, has had many, many hits released since 2007, not only as Miley Cyrus, but also as Hannah Montana. But we are going to play for you the first one that she released as Miley Cyrus by herself. She did release in 2007 Ready, Set, Don't Go with her dad, Billy Ray Cyrus, which reached number 37 on the Billboard Hot 100. But the first single she released as a solo artist, as Miley Cyrus, was this one from the album Meet Miley Cyrus. This is See You Again.

Miley Cyrus then, and her very first single that she released as Miley Cyrus, that was See You Again. Of course, whilst performing as Miley Cyrus, she also was in the Disney Channel TV show Hannah Montana, which ran from 2006 to 2011. She starred, of course, alongside her dad, Billy Ray Cyrus, as well. She has won two Grammy Awards in 2025. Four flowers, including Record of the Year as well. She's also sold millions of albums and, of course, singles as well. And she is, of course, member Billboard number one, Wrecking Ball as well, which, well, remember the video for that one as well. But in 2006, as I said, she did play Hannah Montana. And in 2026, they celebrated 20 years since the very first episode of Hannah Montana with a very special concert. On that concert, there was a single called Younger You, was released in 2026, March of 2026, in fact. And that particular single features on the Hannah Montana 20th anniversary special. And, well, I think it's fitting that we should play it for you. This is the last song to be released to date by Miley Cyrus. This is Younger You.

0: Abigail Miley Cyrus then, and Younger You, released in March of 2026 from the 20th anniversary Hannah Montana special album. She is a massive, massive star. She is the original teen queen as well. That was, of course, Miley Cyrus.
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0: So what was the last number one in America in 2002? Well, have a little guess, okay, at or wherever you're listening to the show. Okay, we'll tell you, play it for you as well in just a moment. But the first number one single on the Billboard Hot 100 in 2002 was also the last number one single in 2001. Taken from the soundtrack to the 2002 film 8 Mile, which also starred American rapper Eminem, which is a great film, by the way. Here is Eminem with Lose Yourself.
3: Look, if you had one shot, one opportunity to seize everything you ever wanted, one moment, you capture

So American hip-hop duo Outkast there, and the last number one hit in America in 2002. That was, of course, Hey Ya. For that, you heard from Eminem from the film 8 Mile, and it was the number one single, the first number one single in 2002. Check out 8 Mile, by the way. It is a great film. So did you get Outkast right, by the way? Well done if you did. If you didn't, never mind. We'll have another guest, though, at the UK number one, but this time in 2001. What was the last number one hit in the UK in 2001? Technically at Christmas time, although it's not nothing to do with Christmas, to be honest with you. But that, to find out what it is in just a moment. Before that, though, we are going to play for you the first number one single of 2001. Here is Rui Da Silva featuring Cassandra, and this is Touch Me.

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So, the last number one single then in the UK. Did you get it right? Robbie Williams, Nicole Kidman there, and their version of Something Stupid. So, unfortunately, then, we have come to the end of today's first and last radio show. Thank you very much for tuning in today. We are going to play for you the first and last singles from an album released in 1981. The last single from this particular album is called Down by the Sea. It also features the song Down Under. We're going to play for you the first song from the album Business as Usual by Men at Work. And this is Who Can It Be Now? Thanks for listening. Catch you later.

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3: Partly cloudy Thursday, a low of 5 and a high of 20. And a partly cloudy Friday, 9 minimum and a top of 21. Bendigo's weekend details. Partly cloudy Saturday, 10 low and a high of 23. And a partly cloudy Sunday, 11 minimum and a top of 25 degrees. Melbourne's weekend forecast. Sunny. Saturday, 12 low and a top of 23. And a sunny Sunday, down to 13 and a top of 26 degrees.
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3: Bendigo and a high of 3. And a partly cloudy Sunday, 11 minimum and a top of 25 degrees. Melbourne's weekend forecast. Sunny. Saturday, low and a top 3. And a Sunday, down top of 26 degrees.
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There we go, the first and last radio show. My name is Gary. That was the debut single for A-ha. That was the original version of Take On Me. Now, of course, most people will know the iconic pencil sketch video that actually came out in 1985. But the original 1984 release was totally different, more raw, more new wave, and believe it or not very successful. Apart from Norway, where it reached number 3 on their charts. But that early edition sparked the revival in 85, and as they say, the rest is history. So that was their debut single, and of course, in the 80s and the 90s, they would release things like The Sun Always Shines on TV, what a great tune, Hunting High and Low, Stay on These Roads, Crying in the Rain, and Cry Wolf as well. And of course, they had the Bond theme from 1987, The Living Daylights. But forward all the way through to 2022, their last single to date to be released, and it was taken from their last album to be released as well, which is called True North. This particular single is called You Have What It Takes.

0: There we go, the last single then to be released as of the time of this recording. That was Aha, and You Have What It Takes. It's very reflective, heartfelt, full of warmth and quiet optimism, a far cry from the high energy of the mid-1980s. And that's the beauty of it. It shows the band's journey from youthful urgency to seasoned wisdom. There we go. Over the course then of Aha's career, they have had a number of awards, major awards as such. They have had 8 MTV Video Music Award wins. 6 of those were for Take On Me and 2 for The Sun Always Shines On TV as well. He's been nominated for various other awards but never actually won any of those, including a Grammy in 1986. So there we go. Absolutely fantastic. And they were appointed Knights of the First Class of the Royal Norwegian Order of St. Olav for their contribution to Norwegian music in 2012. And they certainly have put Norway on the map of music on a global
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0: Yes, this is the First and Last Radio Show. And in 2007... Adele released her debut single, Hometown Glory, arrived in 2007, written when she was just 16. It wasn't a chart topper at first, but it was a statement, a raw emotional love letter to her home in West Norwood, and a preview of the emotional depth she'd become famous for. This was the moment the world first heard that unmistakable voice, smoky, soulful and wise before her years. And here is that debut single. This is Hometown Glory.

0: There we go, the debut single then from Adele, released in 2007, believe it or not, that was Hometown Glory. After that became the album 19, and then Adele suddenly wasn't just a promising newcomer, she was a force. The next single, Chasing Pavements, puts her on the global map, earning her Grammy attention and setting the stage for what would come next. That would be 21 in 2011, and it became one of the best-selling albums of the century. Heartbreak never sounded so powerful, with tracks like Rolling in the Deep, Set Fire to the Rain, and Someone Like You turned Adele into a household name. There would be more, of course, after that as well. In 2015, she would return with 25, and the world basically stopped. Hello became a phenomenon, a moment, and also a masterpiece as well. That album shattered sales records, won armful of awards, and proved that Adele wasn't just a star, she was a once-in-a-generation voice. Easy On Me came in 2021, and the album 30 as well, and her last single to be released is this one, back also in 2022. This is Adele, and I Drink Wine.
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There we go, Adele then, and the last single to be released by her in 2022, that was I Drink Wine. So far then, she's had 16 Grammy Award wins, 12 Brit Awards, an Academy Award as well for Skyfall, and also an Emmy Award, and a Golden Globe Award as well. Bad, eh? What will be next? Well, she's kind of laying low, kind of like gone, shall we say, but we all know, or we all hope, anyway, that Adele will be back very, very soon with another album. And like I said a moment ago as well, certainly when it does come out, the world will certainly stop and listen. So then, in just a moment here on the First and Last Radio Show, we are going to go to 1995 and the Billboard Hot 100. What would be the first and last songs to reach number one in that particular country? Well, you'll find out a little bit later on. But before that, let's stay on this side of the Atlantic and let's go back to 1970. So what was the last number one in the UK in 1970? Do you know? Do you think you know? Well, it spent 6 weeks at the top of the charts from November 1970 all the way through to the beginning of 1971. Find out what that song is in just a moment. One song it wasn't was Love Grows Where Rosemary Goes by Edison Lighthouse. How do I know that? Because it was the first one. And here it is.

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1: We understand it's not just another song on the radio. 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And that's why you choose the music from the 70s, 80s and 90s right here. 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

There we go, Dave Edmonds then, and I hear you knocking, the last number one single in the UK in 1970. There were some fantastic tunes as well in 1970 in the UK that made it to number one. Bridge Over Troubled Water, one of my favourite tunes of all time, and also Voodoo Child as well. Yeah, that also made it to number one in 1970, amongst others. You also heard as well from Edison Lighthouse and Love Grows. That was the first number one hit in the UK, so in 1970. So let's fast forward even to 1995. What will be the last number one single in America on the Billboard Hot 100 for this particular year? Well, have a guess. You never know. You might be right. But before we play that one, let's go back to January of 1995 and the very first number one single on the Billboard Hot 100. It is by Boyz II Men, who had a fantastic mid-1990s. Well, in fact, a great 1990s, actually, in this, be honest with you, with some fantastic tunes. But this was one of their number one hits, as I mentioned. This is On Bended Knee.

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we go, One Sweet Day then, and Mariah Carey with Boys to Men, the last number one hit in 1995, and the first one of 1996 as well. Right then, here on the first and last radio show, we are going to look back at a classic album in just a moment. But before that, we are going to go back to the 1960s. Well, the Shirelles, basically, and their first and last number one hits in the very early 1960s. Their first single, I Met Him on a Sunday, Ronda Ronda, was released in 1958. It became a regional hit and put the girls on the map. In 1960, they released Tonight's the Night, and suddenly the world took notice. But the real breakthrough arrived in 1961 with Will You Love Me Tomorrow. It became their first number one hit and the first number one hit in America by an African-American girl group as well.

There we go, Shirelles and Soulja Boy here on the first and last radio show, their last number one hit in America on the Billboard Hot 100. Right then, we are going to play for you now a classic album, not the whole thing of course, the first and last singles on that particular album. The album in question is the second solo studio album by American recording artist Lionel Richie. It was released in 1984 and it was called Can't Slow Down. There were five singles released from the album, all of which hit the top 10 on the Billboard Hot 100, including two number ones, All Night Long and Hello. The last single is Hello. We're going to play that for you in just a moment. The first single is Can't Slow Down. Cheers.

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8: It's Ray with another local and fresh update. The Bendigo Regional Employment Precinct has been rezoned as industrial land. The 284-hectare precinct is located along the Wimmera and Calder alternate highways south of the Morong Township and will deliver a long-term pipeline of industrial land. The rezoning, as recently confirmed by the Minister for Planning, includes a development plan overlay to support a staged development of the precinct. The Victorian Government, via Regional Development Victoria, has invested $6 million to prepare a range of studies that outline how the site can be developed and identify the most appropriate businesses. Some of these funds have also supported a Coolabin water pipe upgrade. More details at bendigo.vic.gov.au/Bendigo Regional Employment. Keeping our community updated, Bendigo's Community Fresh.
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11: 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Right, the Eagle Hawk Bowling Club seeking new player, male or female, even former players for socials or pennant bowls. 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
3: Partly cloudy Thursday, a low of 5 and a high of 20. And a partly cloudy Friday, 9 minimum and a top of 21. Bendigo's weekend details. Partly cloudy Saturday, 10 low and a high of 23. And a partly cloudy Sunday, 11 minimum and a top of 25 degrees. Melbourne's weekend forecast. Sunny. Saturday, 12 low and a top of 23. And a sunny Sunday, down to 13 and a top of 26 degrees.
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Bendigo's Fresh on the Songs That You Remember, featuring the year 1989. Some of the top 10 songs included Chicago, Look Away, Richard Marx, Madonna, Like a Prayer, The New Kids on the Block, Remember Them, I'll Be There for You, and two of my favourites. So sit back and enjoy them. They're really easy songs. And sometimes that's what that era was. Baby, I Love Your Way, and Tone Lock with Wild Thing. And Bendigo's Fresh with more songs that make you feel good. 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
4: 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Maryborough, of course.
5: Partly cloudy Thursday, a low of 5 and a high of 20. And a partly cloudy Friday, 9 minimum and a top of 21. Bendigo's weekend details. Partly cloudy Saturday, 10 low and a high of 23. And a partly cloudy Sunday, 11 minimum and a top of 25 degrees. Melbourne's weekend forecast. Sunny. Saturday, 12 low and a top of 23. And a sunny Sunday, down to 13 and a top of 26 degrees.
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Bendigo's Fresh on the Songs That You Remember, featuring 1988. Well, if you wanted to buy a Ford or a car in 1988, the number one car was the Ford Escort. It was priced at $6,632. And if you wanted to, you could have one in orange. And it was a burnt orange at that, with white upholstery. Eggs were 59 cents a dozen. Bread, 96 cents a loaf. I don't know how much that was a slice. I'll leave the maths to you. And if you wanted to buy a house in Australia, it was $76,000. Well, if you had that $76,000 now, you might, you just might, get a deposit to buy a new house. And if you wanted to have some good music with the money that was left over that came in your pay packet, because the boss did give you the money in a pay packet back then, you could buy a song from the Shantuzies or also the Choir Boys. The Choir Boys, Run to Paradise, enjoy it. And also the Shantuzies, and Wanna Be Up on Bendigo's Fresh for more songs that make you feel good. Bendigo's 101.5.

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1: 6 degrees in Melbourne, a sunny day, a top of 21. It's 7 o'clock. Good morning. I'm David Armstrong. Three cars have been set on fire outside two separate homes in the Yarra Valley. Madeline Burke reports.
2: Described by police as a targeted attack, an object was thrown through the window of a property on Eileen Grove in Woora Yalloak shortly before three this morning, and two cars in the driveway set alight. The occupants of the home managed to extinguish the fires before emergency crews arrived. A short time later, a car was found on fire on nearby Shevlin's Lane. The Ford Ranger was extensively damaged and there were no injuries. Detectives are working to establish if the incidents are linked. Madeline Burke, Melbourne.
1: Well, after 5 years in mothballs and an $11 million refit, the Melbourne Star is spinning again. Nine's Christina Hearn says it's had a checkered past.
3: The first thing the new owners did was replace 4 kilometres of lighting. They've also refurbished all the pods. They've replaced 32 motors on the wheel just to make sure it's in tip-top condition. The Melbourne Star first opened to the public in 2008, but it was shut 40 days later because of cracks. It had to be dismantled, rebuilt, reopened in 2013 before being shut again at the height of Victoria's COVID lockdowns. But here we are, 5 years later. The Melbourne Star observation wheel spinning again.
1: A learner driver has been arrested after a pedestrian was hit by a Jeep, leaving them with critical injuries. 76-year-old man was airlifted to hospital around 6 last night. He was hit on Balato Road at Cadinia. Police say a 40-year-old learner driver who had 3 children on board lost control of their vehicle. That driver was arrested and has since been released. Federal government will reintroduce legislation to reduce private health insurance rebates for those over the age of 65. The bill's been blocked in the Senate by the opposition, the Greens and the crossbench. All argue it would make cover more expensive for older Australians, but Labor wants to use the savings to fund aged care services. It's been revealed embattled fitness guru Sam Wood is facing 2 separate court cases from disgruntled business partners. He's currently in a Brisbane prison awaiting a bail application over domestic violence charges. Russell Brand has been labelled a ruthless sex predator by the Crown Prosecutor in the opening address at his trial in London. The actor and comedian is accused of rape, sexual assault and indecent assault relating to 6 women over a 10-year period. He's pleaded not guilty to all charges, says he welcomes the opportunity to defend himself.
4: I feel blessed. I feel, of course, concerned and but hopeful that this process will lead to good outcomes for everybody involved.
1: In finance, Dow Jones index down 48 points. The Nasdaq's off 511, while the dollar is trading at 69.62 US. Updating sport, and Essendon leaves the trade period with what it's describing as an improved list. The Bombers signing Brisbane defender Kadeen Coleman, Geelong's Jack Bales, while holding on to 3 picks in the top 25 of this year's draft. This boss, Matt Rosa, says the pair can help fast-track development of younger players.
5: Really keen to come in and help the young guys, but also perform on field. So that was really important for us. We feel like we've been able to do that, bring in a couple of quality characters and quality players.
1: Melbourne's traded away Jack Viney, and it's describing as an improved list. The Bombers signing Brisbane defender Kadeen Coleman, Geelong's Jack Bales, while holding on to 3 picks in the top 25 of this year's draft. This boss, Matt Rosa, says the pair can help fast-track development of younger players.
5: Really keen to come in and help the young guys, but also perform on field. So

0: Champions League soccer halftime, PSG leads Man City 3-0. That's the latest news and sport.
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3: And for Bendigo today, a cloudy day with 21, so nice temperature. I want to warm up. It's been a little bit chilly lately. Tomorrow, overcast 22, Sunday 26, Monday 26. I'm going to take you through to Tuesday because Tuesday we'll have a turnaround and we're going to have some showers. In fact, we're going to have between about 1 and 7 mil.
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3: And currently in Bendigo, it's 7, Kyneton, Castlemaine and Maryborough 6, and Heathcote and Rochester, it's 9 degrees. It's Thursday morning, it's Darren in the chair, and it's time to take some of your requests. I'd like some this morning. Yes, please. 0493 143 829. I love my music. I love picking out the best music that I can get for you. But every now and then, I need a bit of an injection of your enthusiasm. Now, I've got a song coming up from Fleetwood Mac, and they're very popular with the requests. I've got Tusk. But I'd like to know this morning what your favourite Fleetwood Mac song is, and I'm going to play a double coming up at 7:35 exactly at that time, yes. So text it through for me if you have any favourite Fleetwood Macs or anything else that you'd like me to play this morning. I'll pop that on for you. Newswise shortly, I'll be talking about an upgrade to the Maryborough Town Hall, which is absolutely fantastic town hall, but let's keep it into the current area, not falling apart, so good news there. And a birthday tribute shortly for Krista Berg. Also music coming up from Mental as Anything, Cat Stevens with the Peace Train, and as I said, that one from Fleetwood Mac. So text me through this morning if you've got any requests you'd like to hear on this Thursday evening.
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2: 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Letting you pick the music. It's all about the 70s, 80s and 90s. It's all about the songs you remember. And have forgotten. We have the music and your good memories. Here. Fresh Bendigo.

0: Sandy goes through some of the songs you remember on this day. It's a Thursday. Dave, what about that one there, Blondie, One Way or Another? Just a little bit of a version of a song. Thank you for sending that one through, Sue. Good to have your company this morning. It's 16 past 7. Birthdaying today is Chris de Burg. We'll have a tribute this morning. We've got a tribute to Chris, and so taking requests on that, you know, it could be something like Don't Pay the Ferryman or The Lady in Red. I'll leave it to you.
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0: And Fresh FM local news and events with Darren Kirby. And the Central Goldfields Council is calling on the state election candidates to secure $10 million to repair and restore the Mirraburra Town Hall. The restoration will provide opportunities for local communities to continually use the facility. The Castlemaine Documentary Festival was launched yesterday. It will feature over 65 films and experienced filmmakers telling stories about how to make films and also films in the local community. If you'd like more details on that, on how you can be part of that event as well, go to events.com. And get a load of this. Tomorrow is coming up, is World Food Day tomorrow. It's to bring our awareness to put together sustainability to continually bring food into our communities and look after our people. And the V-Line Rail running through Bendigo needs more money for upgrades. Now, it's pulled by one large engine in most cases, which can result in punctuality. In Swan Hill particularly, the trains run at 74.5% on time. So speaking of that, earlier this morning, I rang up Cat Stevens, yes, and I said, have you got anything to add to that story? He said, I have. I've got a song. So here's Cat's thoughts on running those trains on time. Good morning to you. It's Darren here on Bendigo's Fresh 101.5.

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1: News. 7 degrees in Melbourne, a sunny day, a top of 21. It's 7:30. Good morning. I'm David Armstrong. The Carroll government's promising to make abortion free for Victorian women. Here's Stephanie Wackluick.
2: More than two-thirds of Victorian women pay out-of-pocket costs in the private system to have an abortion. But if re-elected, the Carroll government would pay private providers to deliver medical and surgical abortion care when gestation is under 16 weeks. The $30 million package would cover GP and specialist consultation fees, imaging and testing fees, and the costs of medication, saving women more than $1,000. Opposition leader Jess Wilson ruled out any changes to the state's abortion laws, while One Nation has pledged to seek every opportunity to roll back what it describes as brutal and extreme abortion law. Stephanie Wackluick, State Parliament, Melbourne.
1: More than 150 grave plaques, including those of World War I veterans and newborn babies, have been stolen from a cemetery in Melbourne's southeast. Cheltenham Pioneer Cemetery has been targeted by thieves who are likely selling the bronze. Steve Brax says Victoria is not a one-nation state. The former Labor Premier is predicting the surging minor party will fall away before polling day. This is despite the latest survey showing One Nation's primary vote solid at 22%. That's compared to 24 for Labor, 29 the Coalition. New report shows the divide between healthcare services in the city and the country has widened in the past 2 years. The National Rural Health Alliance has found metro areas now have more than 20 times as many specialist doctors per head as in small towns. Well, prayers and well wishes continue for Pope Leo following his lung cancer diagnosis. The 71-year-old is recovering in hospital after undergoing surgery to remove part of his lung. Vatican analyst Elise Allen says things are looking good.
3: There's been no talk of any treatment yet going forward, so I think they are hopeful that this surgery really solved the issue for Pope Leo and that he will not need treatment going forward. But of course, we won't know the answer to that for probably another week's time.
1: New data has revealed more than half of young Australians feel overwhelmed by the amount of news and information on social media. Adolescent psychologist Michael Carr-Gregg urging young people to turn off.
4: The adolescent brain wasn't built for a fire hose. We're simply asking teenagers to process more information before breakfast than their grandparents did in a week, and it's just too much.
1: Businesses are waiting longer to be paid. 1 in 10 invoices over the past 3 months has been more than 60 days overdue. Creditor Watch's data shows late payments are at the highest level in more than 8 years. In finance, the Dow Jones Index is down 48 points, the NASDAQ off 542, the dollar 69, 62 US. Updating sport, and North Melbourne failed to reach a deal for Adelaide defender Nick Murray on the final day of the AFL trade period. The Kangaroos offering up multiple draft picks, including pick 33 and 49 this year, ultimately rejected by the Crows. They wanted a top 20 pick. Our women's cricket team needed just 23 overs to chase down Bangladesh's 172-run total to clean sweep their one-day series 3-0. Pace bowler Megan Shute laid the foundation, taking 4 for 16 in just 10 overs to be named player of the series.
5: I did say I enjoy bowling up here at AB, and I don't think I've had as many plays and misses in my entire career, so yeah, it's pretty nice. I was going to push it with T and see how many I could get, and she kept saying yes, so yeah.
1: That audio courtesy of Fox Sports. And in Champions League soccer this morning, PSG leads Manchester City 4-1 after 66 minutes. That's the latest news and sport.
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7: And for Bendigo today, a cloudy overcast day, which is interesting coming up. It's a funny old day today, and a top of 21 degrees. Going through to tomorrow, much the same, 21, 22 coming your way on Saturday. Sunday, cloudy with 26, Monday 26, and Tuesday, a bit of a turnaround, 1 to 7 mil of rain and showers.
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7: And for Bendigo today, it's currently 7, Kyneton, Castlemaine and Maryborough 6, and Heathcote and Rochester 9 degrees. And a Thursday morning, I've had some requests come through. I've got one here for Fleetwood Mac. Also, a birthday tribute coming up shortly for Chris de Burgh. If you have any of his favourite songs, send them through, 0493 143 829. Good to have your company. And also coming up in the next 30 minutes, I'm looking for a 60s song that goes for about 2.5 minutes. That's a little bit upbeat. Inspiration for
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0: Benny Goes Fresh and the songs you remember. Thursday morning if you're just waking up. And I put out a request there this morning for a nice little song from the 60s. So if you've got something, text it through for me.
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0: And currently in Bendigo, it's 8 degrees. It's warming up this morning and it's All Day Thursday, the 15th of October. Birthday today, we have Richard Carpenter. He's 80 from the famous Carpenters with his lovely sister Karen. And also their biggest selling duo. They were back in the 1970s. Steve Brax is 72 today. Wasn't he a politician? When you had trust and faith in them. Sarah Ferguson is 67 today. And ceased being the Duchess of York, the Duchess of Pork, back in 1994. When she broke up there with Andrew. We've got the Westgate Bridge collapsed on this day in Melbourne in 1970. The interesting thing was when they built the bridge, I'm not sure about the actual figure, but it was something like built to take 50,000 cars a week. We're now taking 50,000 cars a day over it. So if you go on there, good luck to you. It's quite bizarre, isn't it, hey? Bobby Gentry married Jim Stafford back on this day in 1976. We'll have a tribute for them shortly. And Captain James Cook's Cottage was opened in Melbourne in 1934. I'm not sure why they brought it to Melbourne, but a great story. And it was originally built back in his hometown of North Yorkshire in England in 1755. If you ever want to read a bio on an interesting person, have a look at James Cook. He invented a lot of the things that we actually do now in navigation with boats. 200 or 300 years later, he was well ahead of his time. Our birthday boy today is Chris Berg, Christa Berg. Now, you think of Christa Berg and you think, oh, yeah, he had one or two songs. Interesting sort of a character, really. He was born in Argentina. Get a load of this. Then he moved to Ireland. He did some crazy thing there. He went to the Dublin Master's degree at the university there. He grew up in the Belgian Congo and then settled in a place called Bargy Castle in Ireland. And that was part of his inspiration. He had songs in the 1970s. And then in 1986, he came out with The Lady in Red. It went to number one and sold millions of records. So we're going to play that one for you this morning. And we're going to play some more of him later on this morning. So if you've got any Christa Berg inspirational songs, send them through for me. Good to have your company. It's Thursday. Hope you're having a nice cup of coffee. Sit back and enjoy Christa Berg, Lady in Red.

It's nearly 8 a.m. and school zones are coming into force. Watch out for the signs, slow down to 40, and keep an eye out for children. Let's keep our school roads safe where we live. 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
1: News. 7 degrees in Melbourne, a mostly sunny day, a top of 21, 8 o'clock. Good morning. I'm David Armstrong. Carlton's continuing its investigation into illicit drug use by two of its players on the weekend. Both Will Hayward and Lockie Cowan were hospitalised for what the club say were different incidents. Blues football manager Chris Davies confirming the AFL and the club are both investigating it.
2: There was another player who was there, but not in the same situation. So, as I say, it's a process that's ongoing.
1: A learner driver's been arrested after a pedestrian was hit by a Jeep, leaving them with critical injuries. A 76-year-old man airlifted to hospital around 6 last night. He was hit on Bolato Road at Gdynia. Police say a 40-year-old learner driver who had 3 children on board lost control of the vehicle. The driver's arrested, since been released pending police investigations. Well, the ribbon's been cut on the revamped Melbourne Star observation wheel, which officially opened this morning, welcoming passengers for the first time in 5 years. It had an $11 million makeover. Hayley enjoyed her ride.
3: Really high, really good view, really sturdy. It's awesome. Heaps of room. Price is $29. Great. It'll be a hit in school holidays and summer.
1: Australia has its first Michelin-starred restaurants, 11 of them. They're all in South Australia, but there's a catch. You have to pay to be in the guide. Premier Peter Malinowska says it was well worth it.
4: Every premier across the state would put to the, you know, would point out the amazing produce that their state is able to deliver, but that is particularly true in South Australia. You know, we produce 80% of the nation's premium wine, some of the world's best seafood, and all the protein we produce is genuinely elite.
1: More women are worried they'll never be financially secure as rising interest rates and living costs squeeze household budgets. Multiplier data shows 63% of women feel financially insecure. Those aged 35 to 44 are the most concerned. Well, in the UK, a fraudster's been caught picking up 5 pay packets for 5 plum public service jobs all at the same time. Is correspondent Gavin Gray.
5: A 55-year-old civil servant is accused of making more than $500,000 Aussie dollars by holding down 5 separate full-time government jobs all at the same time. Prosecutors allege that Kashim Chowdhury exploited the work-from-home culture to secretly hold multiple taxpayer-funded government jobs. He was contracted to work more than 180 hours a week. That's more than the 168 hours that actually exist in a week.
1: In finance, Dow Jones Index down 48 points. The NASDAQ is off 511, while the dollar's trading at 69.62 US. Updating sport in Melbourne used the trade period to improve its draft hand and its forward line depth. The D's hold picks 4 and 14 in this year's draft, while also bringing in former number 4 pick Zane Dersmer from North Melbourne. Lismos Tim Lamb says former Lions forward Will McLaughlin is also an exciting prospect.
6: Will kicks goals. He's one of the most natural scorers that there is. He was just stuck behind a collection of really, really good players in that role at Brisbane. You look at, you know, Rayner and Bailey and Lohman and Charlie Cameron, these types. So he can mark it, he can crumb, he can score on a lead.
1: Cameron Green's no guarantee to return for the second test against South Africa starting Sunday. The all-rounder's been recovering from a side strain. The Rugby League World Cup kicks off tonight with Australia playing New Zealand in Sydney. The 18-game, 10-nation tournament sees games being played in New South Wales, Queensland, WA, PNG.
6: Of really, really good players in that role at Brisbane. You look at, you know, Rayner and Bailey and Lohman and Charlie Cameron, these types. So he can mark it, he can crumb, he can score on a lead.
1: Cameron Green's no guarantee to return for the second test against South Africa starting Sunday. The all-rounder's been recovering from a side strain. The Rugby League World Cup kicks

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2: A cloudy day coming up today for Bendigo. How's that? 21. Tomorrow, overcast 22. Sunday, 26. Get a load of this. Monday, cloudy 26. Now, a change around coming up on Tuesday. Showers about with 1 to 7 mil.
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2: And for Bendigo, it's currently 8, Kyneton, Castlemaine and Maryborough 7 and Heathcote and Rochester. It's 9 degrees. Request coming up for you shortly from Peter Gabriel with Shock the Monkey, also some Dire Straits and a little bit of a classic 70s as well. And taking requests, Krista Berg's having a birthday today, so I'm going to play a tribute to him coming up at 8:45. News-wise, I'm going to be talking about the upgrade to the Maryborough Town Hall and what that's going to do for the local community. And I've had a request come through for Pink Floyd. I'm going to try and sneak it in. If I can, I'll do it shortly.
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0: Bendigo's Fresh on the Songs You Remember. Well, it's Thursday morning and it's October. Get a load of this. October the 15th. Well, I think it's 70 days to Christmas, something like that. But seriously, it's Christa Berg's having a birthday today. We've got a tribute coming up shortly. And if you'd like one of his songs, maybe two of his songs, text me.
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0: Fresh FM local news and events with Darren Kirby. And the Central Goldfields Council is calling for state election candidates to secure a $10 million repair and restore to the Maryborough Town Hall. The restoration will provide opportunities for local people and the community to continually use the facility. The Castlemaine Documentary Festival kicked off last night. It will now feature 65 films and experienced filmmakers sharing their stories and experience of what it takes to make a film and a documentary and also tell local stories. If you'd like some more details on that, contact events.com.au. And the V-Line Rail through Bendigo needs more money for upgrades. Apparently the carriages are pulled by one large engine in most cases, which can make them lose their punctuality, including the Swan Hill line operates at a 74.5% on-time punctuality time. And get a load of this, tomorrow is World Food Day. What it means is us to bring us to our awareness of sustainability of food in our communities and maybe in our backyards as well. And don't rely on the shopping centres all the time because they may not be there. So start building your own food chain. How about that? Darren Kirby this morning, I've had a request come through for Don McLean. Sit back and enjoy. By the way, too, he's going to be down at St Kilda later this month if you'd like to go and have a look at him at the Palais. Here he is, Don McLean and American Pie. I'm Bendigo's Fresh, 101.5.

coming up, national news, then more of the songs you haven't heard for ages from the 70s, 80s and 90s, including featured classic artists and groups. 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
1: Good morning. David Armstrong. Emergency crews at the scene of a multi-vehicle crash in Preston. One car has crashed into a gym on Plenty Road. It is not yet known if anyone is seriously injured. A car has been found on fire at Tullamarine. That fire reported on Springbank Street around 1 this morning. No injuries have been reported. Meantime, three other cars have been set on fire outside two separate homes in the Yarra Valley. With that story, here's Madeline Burke.
2: Described by police as a targeted attack, an object was thrown through the window of a property on Eileen Grove in Woora Yallock shortly before 3 this morning, and two cars in the driveway set alight. The occupants of the home managed to extinguish the fires before emergency crews arrived. A short time later, a car was found on fire on nearby Shevlin's Lane. The Ford Ranger was extensively damaged and there were no injuries. Detectives are working to establish if the incidents are linked. Madeline Burke, Melbourne.
1: Well, after sitting stationary for 5 years, the Melbourne Star and Doc Lance is spinning again, taking passengers this morning. Owner Jay Jones says a lot of work has been put into getting it back up and running.
3: It took a lot of people, a lot of experts, a lot of time, a lot of determination. You know, we had to change every mechanical part, rewire all the controls, change every light, and test and test and test and test before we were comfortable to reopen. It's been a long journey, but one that's been worth the battle, I think.
1: The Albanese government will introduce its digital duty of care legislation into federal parliament today and force online platforms to take down harmful material from social media sites. The opposition argues the bill stifles freedom of speech. The relevant minister will determine what is deemed harmful content. Communications Minister Annika Wells says that matter has been addressed.
4: We've made a number of changes from the exposure draft, which we put out for consultation. That's the point of an exposure draft. We consult, we hear what people's views are, we hear what the stumbling blocks are, and I've made a couple of changes that remove some of those stumbling blocks in the hopes that we can get bipartisan support.
1: Fear of missing out is preventing young Australians from disconnecting from social media. New Headspace survey shows more than half of respondents are overwhelmed by the amount of news and information they receive daily. Adolescent psychologist Michael Carr-Gregg says the evidence is overwhelming.
5: Look at the rates of anxiety, depression, self-harm, suicidal ideation. It's gone through the roof. We replaced a play-based childhood with a screen-based childhood, and it was a disaster.
1: In finance, the Dow Jones down 48 points. The NASDAQ is off 511, while the dollar's trading at 69.62 US. Updating sport in North Melbourne has failed to reach a deal for Adelaide defender Nick Murray. On the final day of trade period, the Kangaroos offering up multiple draft picks, including pick 33 and 49 this year. The Crows list manager Jared Roughhead says it was never going to be an easy deal to do, following Jordan Butts leaving for the Western Bulldogs.
6: Jordan Butts leaving, it was going to be very hard to try and entertain an offer that turned our head. So we're pumped that, you know, Nick Murray stays with us and he's going to be part of our back line in the future.
1: Melbourne traded away Jack Viney and Trent Rivers to West Coast in exchange for draft picks. Steve Waugh is calling on Australian selectors to stop messing around and pick and stick the top of the batting order. Champions League soccer this morning. PSG thumped Manchester City 4-2. Aston Villa beat the Turkish club Fenerbahce. That's the latest news and sport.
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9: And for Bendigo today, a sunny day. It will be overcast as well and a top of 21 degrees. 22 tomorrow, coming up for Saturday, 26. Now, it's going to warm up on Sunday as well with 26 and Monday, a cloudy day with 22.
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9: Currently in Bendigo, we've got 7, Kyneton, Castlemaine and Maryborough 6, and Heathcote and Rochester 9 degrees. Today being the 15th of October, birthdaying today is Krista Berg. I've got a tribute for the Chrismeister coming up shortly, and in a moment, one of your requests. In fact, I'm going to turn back time for share.
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1: And if you're birthdaying today or celebrating, congratulations, have a good day. It's the 15th of October, which you'll know, but for the rest of us, we don't. And you're celebrating along with Richard Carpenter. He's 80 today, best known for his role there with the Carpenters and his sister Karen, and became the most famous and best-selling duo rock and roll artist back in the 1970s. And Steve Brax is 72 today, and Sarah Ferguson, Fergie, the Duchess of York, she was 67 today. And the Westgate Bridge collapsed on this day in Melbourne back in 1970. Now, in the day, they built the bridge to take something like 50,000 cars a week. I believe it's now doing more than 50,000 cars a day. So if you're going on that bridge, good luck to you. Bobby Gentry married Jim Stafford on this day, and Captain Cook's Cottage was opened in Melbourne back in 1934. I'm not sure why they brought it to Melbourne. I'm going to check that out later on this afternoon. But what I do know, it was originally built in North Yorkshire back in 1755. And our birthday boy today, Chris de Burgh, 78. Interesting guy, born in Argentina, then went to Ireland, then went to the all over the world. He just kept travelling. It was quite bizarre. Karachi, all sorts of places. But I think he used that as his inspiration for his song. So maybe this has got something to do with Don't Pay the Ferryman. Maybe he just jumped on ferries and took his trip around the world. Have a great day. Chat to you tomorrow with Classic Friday. And before we go today, I'm going to sneak one of your requests in from Spandau Ballet. I'm Bendigo's Fresh, 101.5.

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1: Degrees in Melbourne, mostly sunny atop today, 21 at 9 o'clock. Good morning, I'm David Armstrong. Victorian public schools could be facing budget cuts of up to $1 million by the Carroll government. Stephanie Wacklewick reports.
2: A caller to 3AW's rumour file says public schools were yesterday notified of their funding arrangements for next year, and some have had their budgets cut by as much as $1 million. The state government made changes last year to stop schools from sitting on big surpluses they receive from the government. Schools receive a student resource package, which is calculated per student and therefore should be spent on that child. But if it's not, the school can give it back to the government. It's expected to impact emergency teachers the most. Callers saying some schools are already making drastic cuts to their teachers' aides. It comes 2 months after the government agreed to give teachers a 32% pay rise and weeks before the Treasurer is due to hand down the pre-election budget update. Stephanie Wacklewick, State Parliament, Melbourne.
1: A car has ploughed into a gym after a multi-vehicle collision at Preston. Five vehicles involved in the crash on High Street just after 8 o'clock. One driver treated at the scene by paramedics. A tram has derailed after colliding with a car in East Melbourne. Gavin was on the tram. He's told 3AW it's causing major traffic delays along Victoria Parade.
3: The tram's off the track. There's going to be no trams going in either direction. An FRV are on scene.
4: The tram driver said everyone can get off. This tram's no longer going because we've got no power.
1: It's been revealed embattled fitness guru Sam Wood is facing two separate court cases from disgruntled business partners. He's currently in a Brisbane prison awaiting a bail application over domestic violence charges. Well, after a five-year hiatus and an $11 million facelift, the Melbourne Star observation wheel spinning again and reopens to the public this morning. Nine's Christina Hearn is enjoying the views from inside one of the pods.
5: Here we are 5 years later under new owners. If you want to know the price, it's $29 for an adult, $18 for children, but a VIP experience. You can have a wine tasting and food tasting here.
1: Netflix is sacking as many as 1,000 people. That's about 6% of its workforce. The streamer this year recorded a revenue of more than $18 million. That is an increase of 13%. Well, a generous Victorian man has notched up a special milestone, donating plasma and blood at every blood bank across the country. That is 85 in total. Trevor Bergman telling 3AW Breakfast, it took him 10 years.
6: I was over in Perth and just walked past one on a holiday. I thought, oh, go for a donation there. And I thought, what a good idea to have holidays all around Australia. Well, the furthest one is Albany. You fly 3,000 k's to Perth, 400 k's to Albany. But the problem was I went there and they said, oh, you got a sniffle, come back.
1: In finance, Australian shares set to open lower today. It follows a sharp sell-off on Wall Street. The dollar's trading at 69.62 US. Updating sport in Melbourne improved its draft hands as it traded away two premiership heroes to West Coast. Jack Viney and West Aussie Trent Rivers head to the Eagles, with the D's holding picks 4 and 14 in this year's draft. Rivers says family was a big part of his decision.
7: Sounds a bit cliche, but to get back over to Perth and sort of just set, you know, myself, my partner and, you know, our little bub that's coming up and, yeah, just give us, you know, a bit more clarity on where our life's going to be.
1: Our women's cricket team needed just 23 overs to chase down Bangladesh's 172 to clean sweep the one-day series 3-0. Aussie quick Megan Shute, the player of the match, taking 4 for 16. Melbourne Victory cruising to a 3-0 win over Korea in the AFC Champions League. And that's the latest news and sport.
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10: Partly cloudy Thursday, a low of 5 and a high of 20. And a partly cloudy Friday, 9 minimum and a top of 21. Bendigo's weekend details. Partly cloudy Saturday, 10 low and a high of 23. And a partly cloudy Sunday, 11 minimum and a top of 25 degrees. Melbourne's weekend forecast. Sunny. Saturday, 12 low and a top of 23. And a sunny Sunday, down to 13 and a top of 26 degrees.
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10: And details. Partly cloudy Saturday, 10 low and a high of 23. And a partly cloudy Sunday, 11 minimum and a top of 25 degrees. Melbourne's weekend forecast. Sunny. Saturday, 12 low and a top of 23. And a sunny Sunday, down to 13 and a top of 26 degrees.
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1: 15 degrees in Melbourne, a mostly sunny day, a top of 21. 10 o'clock, good morning. I'm David Armstrong. Victoria would become the first state to offer free abortion care if the Carroll government's re-elected in November. Under a $30 million election pledge, the government will pay private providers to deliver medical and surgical abortions up to 16 weeks, removing out-of-pocket costs. Medical abortions can cost almost $700 out-of-pocket with a Medicare card, more than $1,000 for patients without one. Health Minister Ingrid Stitt says surgical abortions can rise up to $1,500.
2: These are really important changes. They mean that women will no longer have to worry about the cost of accessing abortion in Victoria, and we're very serious about women having the right to choose, and this takes away a major barrier.
1: The opposition's rebranding as Jess Wilson's Liberal Victoria, amid reports the leader has more currency than her party. The new logo's already appeared on a billboard in Prahran. The new branding was formally approved by Ms. Wilson's team in late July. Armed crime squad detectives have charged a man and a woman overnight following a shooting in the car park of a St. Albans fast food outlet last week. A number of shots were fired at a parked car on Friday night. A man later self-presenting to hospital with a gunshot wound. Late yesterday, heavily armed officers from the Special Operations Group swooped on a short-term rental property at Greenvale. They arrested a 41-year-old man and a 42-year-old woman. They have been charged with a number of offences and will face court today. The Albanese government's being urged to properly fund aged care rather than punishing pensioners. Legislation to wind back the private health rebate for over 65s has been blocked in the Senate. The government was hoping to use the $3 billion saved to pay for more aged care services. But independent Senator Jackie Lambie says punishing people who pay for private health is not the way to do it.
3: Making them now come and pay when they've paid their taxes is about as low as you can get. Go after the corporates. Go get more gas tax. Do whatever you need to do, but fair income. Enough is enough. Leave the elderly alone.
1: A winery restaurant in the Barossa Valley has been crowned Australia's best, awarded 2 Michelin stars. The honour puts McGill Estate among the best in the world. Executive chef Scott Huggins says it is an honour.
4: Yeah, it's an unbelievable feeling. It's sort of, yeah, that's something we only dreamt of, so it's incredible. It feeds my life. You know, I left school when I was 15. It's almost all I know what to do. And I've always strived to be the best or be working at the best restaurants, but never dreamt that it'd even come to South Australia. So it's it's sort of surreal.
1: In finance, the All Ordinaries down 54 points. The ASX 200 is off 47 and the dollar 69.62 US. Updating sport, and Carlton isn't putting any timeline on if there'll be any sanctions for Will Hayward or Lockie Cowan. The pair are being investigated by the AFL's Integrity Unit, facing accusations of taking illicit drugs on the weekend. Blues football manager Chris Davies says the player's health is their top priority.
5: They're okay now. A little bit embarrassed, I guess, to put the club in this position. But there's a little bit to play out there, and I'll let that happen over the next period of time.
1: The construction company behind Christchurch's new indoor rugby stadium has reportedly landed the contract to build the new Hobart Stadium. Bessex Watpac landing the contract but haggling over its final price, last year estimated at around $1.1 billion. And that's the latest news and sport.
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8: Checking today's details. Partly cloudy and 21. The outlook for tomorrow, Friday, partly cloudy, 9 overnight into a top of 22 degrees. Saturday, partly cloudy, 11 to 24. And Sunday, mostly sunny, minimum 10 at a maximum 25 degrees.
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8: On our way to that stop, Bob, 21 degrees at 5 past 10. It's now 12 degrees in Gloucester Street. Bendigo across Centre Victoria. Conny Castlemaine at 11. Maribyrnong 12. Heathcote and Rochester 13 degrees.
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Eddie Goes Fresh with the songs you remember, and I reached up to the top shelf there and I found Clearance Clearwater Revival, and I played it on a Thursday. We are taking in your music out of the 70s, 80s and 90s right across your day. 0493 143 829, checking the 6 day forecast. Some rain coming early next week. Clear though for the rest of this week. Partly cloudy, 21 today. The outlook for Friday, partly cloudy, 9 to 22 across the weekend. Saturday, partly cloudy, 10 to 24. Sunday, mostly sunny, 10 to 25. A delightful Sunday on the way. Monday of next week, mostly sunny, 11 overnight into a top of 25. Next Tuesday, a shower or two, up to 5 mil of rain, a minimum 12 and a maximum 27. And Wednesday, up to 7 mil of rain expected, down to 14 and a high of 27. So early next week, a couple of warm days coming your way. Monday, Tuesday, Wednesday, forecast up to 27 degrees. Run away to that top of 21 today, right now on Garza Street, Bendigo. It is 24 past 10 and it's now on 12 degrees across Bendigo and Central Victoria with your songs out of the 70s, 80s and 90s. Now, it's 9 o'clock on a Saturday and the regular cloud shuffles in. There's an old man sitting next to me making love to his tonic and gin. He says, "Son, can you play me a memory?" That's what we do at Bendigo's Fresh FM. Billy Joel and Piano Man.

quality request, that one. Fresh Bendigo with the song to remember on this Thursday, 25 to 11. Today's the day too, City of Greater Bendigo, local first community updates, offering residents a chance to pick up a bargain price tulip. 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

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Sad day though, back on this day in 1970, the West Cape Bridge collapsed in Melbourne. And during construction, it was killing something like 35 construction workers, 18 were injured. That took place in 1970 on this day. Lots of good music coming up from our SMS request list. If you'd like to be involved, 0493 143 829. In the music world today, Chris Andrews was born in England in 1942, turns 84 today. The English singer-songwriter, he's a really talented songwriter. He had two big hits out of the 60s too. They're coming your way in a moment. He also wrote songs for Sandy Shaw, like Girls Don't Come, Message Understood, and You're Not Changed at All. A very talented person, Chris Andrews. We'll find out some of his music. We'll take you right back to the mid-60s in a moment, but local news and a local news story just to hand. Today, police found a getaway car with an incomplete set of stolen golf clubs. They're still looking for the driver.

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